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7: Tucker to the 2-run lead. Bottom of the eighth inning. Kyle Finnegan on the mound. 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
8: We've all been there, in a boring meeting, a long lecture, struggling to stay awake. No matter how hard you try, you nod off, and that is never a good look. Aside from the obvious, making sure you're getting enough sleep, there are a couple quick pick-me-ups that experts recommend before you take your seat. If you have time, you might try to squeeze in a quick nap, just a couple minutes even. That can increase your alertness. Or try to pop outside for a quick walk, get your blood and your hormones pumping, splash some cold water on your face, or grab a cup of coffee, obviously. If you're not a caffeine drinker, even just taking small sips of water throughout your meeting could be enough to keep you awake. Of course, you could also make a point to engage in the meeting. You're not likely to fall asleep while you're actually talking. I'm Dr. Sanjay Gupta, helping you live a better life.
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15: Thanks for hanging out, wrapping up the show. Maybe I'll hang out, see Drake, see Toll when he comes in a couple of hours for the morning show here on Westwood One. I'm in for Linnell Willingham. He's back in tomorrow. Thanks for letting me be a part of your night, man. It's been fun. My first overnight show in my 27 years of being on the radio, whether I've done mornings, middays, afternoons, nights. It's the first time I have ever done overnight. It's been fun. Appreciate everybody who has jumped in. And now I'm probably going to anger you. Not with my words. Not with anything I have to say. But there's been, for some reason, and I'm not 100% sure why, but there are a lot of these athletes that are coming on these podcasts these days. And they're talking about how much money they don't have. Have you seen this? Like breaking down where their $100 million contract goes? This is really going to anger you.

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2: We all know how important it is to stay active as we age, especially as we get older. But I've come to realize that for as good as people are about getting their cardio in, a lot of older folks really don't seem to be doing the recommended amount of strength training or even understand why it's so important. It helps you stay functional and therefore independent for as long as possible. Certified strength and conditioning specialist Dana Santis says a great place to start is not with dumbbells or barbells, but with your body weight, which allows you to build strength while also learning how your body moves and where your limitations exist. It also reduces the risk of overwhelming your connective tissue, which adapts more slowly than muscles as we get older. Once you're comfortable, you can dial up that intensity, but do it slowly, do it carefully. I'm Dr. Sanjay Gupta, helping you live a better life.
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6: Patrick Mahomes is doubling down on his stance that he is playing week one of the NFL season. He tore his ACL late last year, but he's eyeing week one. The Chiefs obviously need him, but it's not lost on me that there's a strong chance this is his last year with Travis Kelce. One final run for one of the best duos of a generation. Mahomes wants to be there week one. I'm Denton Day.
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0: 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This is Ann Arbor, Michigan, where champions play.
21: Low snap, quarterback run up the middle.
22: Yeah!
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0: morning, Ann Arbor, Michigan. Happy Tuesday, everybody. It is Tuesday, July 21st, 2026. This is the Michigan Insider. 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Coming up in just a little bit, we'll get to the countdown to the Michigan football season. Of course, we're going to spend a lot of our morning discussing the news of the week, which, of course, came down in the 9 o'clock hour on the show yesterday, at the beginning of the 9 o'clock hour of the show yesterday, that Ward Manuel will be stepping down at the end of the year as Michigan's athletic director. And Michigan released some details, not much, but some details from the investigations into Michigan athletics as well. So we discussed that on the show yesterday, and we will continue to discuss that and obviously start looking ahead for Michigan athletics and the University of Michigan as a whole, because there's a lot of conversations to be had about, it's not just about athletics when you're talking about bringing in a new president and an election coming up with one or two new regents, and obviously also hiring a new athletic director, which is what is most directly impactful here, but all that ties together. So we'll be discussing that throughout the course of the morning here on the Michigan Insider on the Big 1050, WTKA, online at thebig1050.com. But also we did have yesterday, we'll get to the Towny Top 3 with Rich Reddy at around 8:45. Eric Edison joins us for the 9 o'clock hour. Obviously, EA will dive deep into that conversation as well. In a moment, we'll get to the countdown of the Michigan football season. But real quickly, last night, after a rain delay, Tigers game got off to a little bit of a late start. Not too late, but a little bit of a late start. But it ended up going extra innings, so it ended up going pretty late. And if you missed it last night, the Tigers got the win on the road in Chicago. So another Tigers victory. They come out of the All-Star break taking 2 of 3 out in Anaheim, and now they took the first game against a pretty good Cubs team, winning that game last night. So they've won 3 of 4 coming out of the All-Star break to this point. They win 8-6 in 10 innings. They got things going early in the game. Riley Green hits a 3-run home run. So you have, 1 out and 2 on, and Tigers get on the board with 3 runs, and then that's followed up by Dylan Dingler, who hit a solo home run, so back-to-back jacks. Riley Greens, who ended up going 2 for 5 in the game with 3 runs batted in and a couple of runs scored. Dingler ends up going 4 for 5, 3 runs batted in, 3 runs scored. He had a couple of home runs in the game, because after they had that 4-0 lead in the first inning, they did squander that lead. Over the course of time, they it got trimmed to 4-3 in the third. The Tigers were with Dingler's second home run, made it 5-3 in the eighth, but a Cubs home run in the bottom of the eighth made it 5-5, and that eventually sends us to extra innings. But the Tigers get the job done in extra innings, where, again, Dylan Dingler gets the job done. He had an RBI single. It was, deep shot into the short hole at shortstop, veering far to his right. He's able to field the ball, but he throws over to second base, had no chance to make it, to get an out at second base. That infield single drove in Riley Green. That infield single drove in Hau-Yu Lee. And then Spencer Torkelson had an RBI single to center field that brought in Dingler and Riley Green, and that made it 8-5, and they needed those insurance runs, or at least a couple of those insurance runs, because they win the game 8-6 as the bullpen eventually gets the job done. Jack Flaherty gave up those 3 runs in 4 innings. But Summers, the bullpen was all right until you get to Finnegan. Finnegan gives up a couple of runs, and then the back end of the bullpen did a good job for the most part. Holton gets the save. He did give up the 1 run, but it was unearned. It was the run that started on base in the 10th inning. They end up getting they ended up needing 6 pitchers to go 10 innings last night. They gave up 11 hits, 6 runs, 5 of them earned. They gave up 3 home runs in the game yesterday, but they did have 10 strikeouts. So not a great pitching performance, but a really good effort overall by the team to get on the board early and then rally to come back and win the game. I guess really hold on, because they never trailed in the game. They were tied in the game in the 8th and 9th, obviously going into the 10th, but they never trailed in this game. Tigers get the win last night. Again, rain delay to get it started, and then it went long with the extra innings, but they got the win. But they are still 4.5 back of the wild cards, 6.5 back in the division, but they are 12-4 in their last 16 games. So playing pretty good baseball, and see if they can continue it tonight. Framber Valdez on the mound facing David Peterson for the Cubs. The game starts at 8:05 Eastern time. You can listen on the Big 1050 WTKA. Framber continues to be this really up and down. The last game that Framber pitched, if that's the version of Framber Valdez that we see, That's a pretty good version with when he had 9 strikeouts over 7 innings. Now, maybe not quite that. Only 1 earned run, 3 hits. But his previous, he had 9 runs given up in previous 2 outings combined. So this very Jekyll and Hyde Framber Valdez. Need to see the good Framber Valdez tonight as they try to continue their run with the on the road before they come back home. They'll be back home the after their series in Chicago. They come home to face the Kansas City Royals this weekend and the Baltimore Orioles next week before they hit the road again. So that's your Tigers update. But obviously most of our attention is what is going on here on campus in Ann Arbor. And before we can get more into the news about Ward Manuel stepping down as Michigan Athletic Director at the end of the year, let's get to the countdown to the Michigan football season.
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2: Bryce Underwood inside the 5, makes a man miss to the end zone. Touchdown, Wolverines.
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0: 46 days now away until the start of the Michigan football season and the start of the Kyle Whittingham era. 46 days until the start of the Michigan football season. 46 days until we reach September the 5th, when it is Michigan versus Western Michigan at 7:30 p.m. for that evening kickoff at the Big House to start the season. 46 Harry Newman Senior days away until the start of the Michigan football season. Harry Newman was born September the 5th, 1909, and he came to Michigan out of Detroit Northern High School. He arrived on campus in 1929, and he played football for Michigan between 1930 and 1932. He was a standout quarterback. He was about 5'7", about 174 pounds. Only like an inch or so taller than me. During his 3 years at quarterback, Michigan lost one game. He went 24-1-2. In 1932, he played 437 of Michigan's 480 minutes during the season out of 8 games before they won the national championship. He was unanimous first team All-American. He won the Chicago Tribune Silver Football for the Big Ten's most valuable player. He won the Douglas Fairbanks Trophy, which was the predecessor of the Heisman Trophy. And Harry Newman was, he was a big deal, needless to say, in college football back in the early 1930s. And then after his playing days at Michigan from 1933 through 1935, he was quarterback for the New York Giants. He was named All-Pro as a rookie as he led the NFL for the season in completions, 53. Passing yards in a season, 973. Touchdown passes in a season, 11, and longest pass completion, 78 yards. So he was all pro as a rookie. He led the NFL in all those categories. Needless to say, 53 completions might be 1.5 games or maybe even just one big game now. 973 yards, you could probably do that in 2 really, needless to say, really good games, or obviously you could put that into 3.5 games. In the NFL, the way they sling the ball around now, 11 touchdown passes, that's a few games, it's not a season, but that's really besides the point. Harry Newman led the Giants as a rookie to the 1933 NFL title game, but they lost the Chicago Bears 23-21. He was All-Pro again in 1934, which was the first season with the new NFL football. And it was around that window of time, and that's really one of the big things that helped change the game of passing, or the passing game in football. It was not just having guys like Harry Newman, and Harry Newman was an excellent passer of the football, but the old football was rounder. It was a little bit more rugby-ish styled, almost closer to like a basketball, but it was not that round, but it was rounder. It was wider. It was a lot harder to throw. You've seen those footballs, whether you were in the museum at Michigan football or if you've seen them online, if you've seen really old school footballs, you've seen that they're wider. They're almost, it's more like throwing a laced watermelon, a watermelon with some laces on the side, then maybe even what we would consider throwing a football now. So in 1934, they changed the football, and that over the course of time eventually leads to even more change when it comes to throwing the football, because it became easier. And football became that much more important, or throwing the football became that much more important starting in the 1930s, and it really picked up moving from there. Harry Newman in 1934 set the NFL single game record of carries of 38, which was tied in 1966 by Jim Nance, broken in 1973 by O.J. Simpson, and eventually that record was set with, 48 or 50, whatever the number is, by Jamie Morris. And I believe he still holds the record for most carries in a regulation game. And D'Angelo Williams broke it in overtime of a game. But it was set by Harry Newman in 1934 with 38 and has been broken since a few times. In September 1935, there were reports that Harry Newman might not want to return to the Giants because he did not want to leave his Detroit liquor business. Newman announced he was quitting professional football and did not play the first few weeks of the season. Then, on October 15th, 1935, Newman announced that he had changed his mind and signed a contract to play with the Giants beginning the following Saturday. After his return, Newman wrote, quote, football is still fun. If it weren't, it wouldn't be worthwhile, regardless of how much they paid you for it. Believe me, I've missed it for the few weeks I was out, and I was mighty glad to get back into action. Harry Newman in 1935 took the New York Giants to the NFL title game, where they lost 26-7 to your Detroit Lions. In 1936 and 1937, he was the quarterback for the Brooklyn Rochester Tigers. He jumped to the AFL for a big increase in salary when the club moved upstate in New York in November of 1936. The papers wrote, quote, headlining the Rochester cast is Harry Newman, football's greatest passer. The AFL, this version of the AFL, folded after the 1937 season, and Newman retired from football. He worked for years as an executive for Ford. He was inducted into the College Football Hall of Fame in 1975. He passed away in May of 2000. We are 46 Harry Newman senior days away until the start of the Michigan football season. Harry Newman, one of the most significant people to come along in football, not just necessarily Michigan football, but football. As he was one of those key passers, and he only played a few years in the NFL, but a key passer as football was evolving into more of a passing game. 46, Harry Newman senior days away until the start of the Michigan football season. There's a couple of Michigan football players that wear the number 46. The first one is sophomore long snapper Gavin McGorian. He is 6 foot, about 202 pounds, out of Erie, Pennsylvania, went to McDowell High School, and then last year he played at Marshall. He played in 12 games, all 12 games for Marshall last season at long snapper. So between Gavin McGorian and Nico Crawford, who is a graduate transfer, the two of them have a lot of actually experience as long snappers in college football. And I spent a lot of time in the countdown when we were talking about Nico Crawford. Was that last week? Maybe the week before? But we were talking about Nico Crawford at the countdown. We were talking about the significance of that battery. Long snapper, holder, kicker, or long snapper and punter, if you're obviously punting the ball away, and how significant it is. If you have a field goal that you have a bad snap, at minimum, you're costing your team 3 points. And more, you might be giving the other team 3 or 7 points, depending on what happens once you have the bad snap. On an extra point, you might be giving up a couple of points. At minimum, you're sacrificing a point for your team. And then obviously you have a bad snap in the punt game, and it can be even more costly potentially with a block punt or a snap over the quarterback or the punter's head, those kind of things. Long snappers are significant, and Michigan has brought in a couple guys with a little bit of experience. And there's a competition between Gavin McGorian, Nico Crawford, and Trent Middleton to see who will be the long snapper for Michigan. Again, we don't spend a ton of time on long snapper. There's not a lot of breaking down of the long snapper, but it is significant. He was once, Gavin McGorian was once a 5-star prospect by Rubio long snapping a year ago in 2025. So, again, significant when you get into special teams. It is a very obviously an important part of the game, and significant to have that really important, to have that battery locked up. Long snapper, holder, kicker, or long snapper, punter, depending upon if it's a field goal, extra point, or if it's a punt. We are 46 Gavin McGorian days away until the start of the Michigan football season. And we are 46 Crandall Quinn days away until the start of the Michigan football season. Crandall Quinn started his college career at Michigan playing on the Michigan men's lacrosse team. He's played on the lacrosse team a couple of times. He played in the 2024 and in the 2025 seasons. He was earning a letter for the and then last year joined the Michigan football team as a junior, where he played in one game. Yes, the Central Michigan game. He played in one game, but the Grand Rapids native Michigan, who is a 6'2" senior tight end, about 238 pounds, out of Forest Hills Central High School. He will now be, as I said, a senior on the football team. 2 years of lacrosse, and now entering his second year of Michigan football. He is he actually has obviously multiple years of eligibility remaining, but he is in his senior year on campus. We are 46 Crandall Quinn, another scout team depth guy. A lot of guys we've been talking about recently are scout team depth guys. We've been talking about them a lot in the last little bit here in the countdown. We were talking about Adam Bozzi on Sunday. Was that, or on Saturday would have been 49 last week. A couple other guys like that from last week that were that were transfers like that or players that are going to be on the scout team. Eli Musmand, who we discussed last week. Weidenbach, who we discussed last week. And adding to that list with Crandall Quinn this week. And we'll see. Maybe he can get into that linebacker, that tight end conversation. Michigan's tight end room, though, is pretty solid. You've got Zach Marshall. You've got Hogan Hansen as your prototypical tight ends. You've got Jalen Hoffman, Eli Owens as H-back tight ends. You have Deacon Tinelli as a tight end, and you have Crandall Quinn in there as well. So has an opportunity to get some playing time, brings a nice physical presence to tight end, but at minimum scout team, maybe some special teams for Crandall Quinn for Michigan this year. We are 46 Crandall Quinn days away until the start of the Michigan football season. 46 Crandall Quinn, 46 Gavin Megorian, 46 Harry Newman senior days away until the start of the Michigan football season. The countdown of the Michigan football season is brought to you by our friends at Lewis Jewelers, your watch store, proud partner of Michigan Athletics and the Big 1050 WTKA. We will obviously get back into Michigan Athletics and that conversation on the other side of the break here on the Big 1050 WTKA, online at thebig1050.com.
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So in the 9 o'clock hour yesterday, at the beginning of the 9 o'clock hour yesterday, we were in our break, and during that break, the news came down that Ward Manuel was going to be stepping down at the end of the year. We played for you President Domenico Grasso's 5 or so minute statement about how things got to where we were and the decisions that were made, and that Ward had asked to make a time for him to leave. I think enough was enough from his perspective. I think just kind of put over the top. Just my opinion. President Grasso asked Ward to stick around through the end of the year. So Ward will be a part of helping in a transition. And that's the really, like, to me, that's the big thing about right now. Like, we'll spend plenty of time looking back at and as more information comes out about the investigation. We had the release of the investigation yesterday. We talked about that in the morning yesterday as well. We'll probably get a little bit more into that. But as we've been discussing, there's too much noise for at least some details of the Jenner and Block investigation to we had to have something released. And so that's what happened yesterday. And there was just too much noise in the end for Ward, despite the proverbial no smoking gun. It's just at some point, it was just an untenable position, as we've been discussing here on the show, for him to stay on as athletic director. Just too many headwinds and too much noise. And so it's time to just add to this time of transition at the University of Michigan. I feel bad for, well, I'll start with, I can't say I'm not a little bit disappointed, to be honest. I was hoping this would play out a little bit differently over the next 6, 8, 10 months, but it actually kind of, it does feel necessary to move on, and it does kind of fit a timeline where if we're going to find out, say, for argument's sake, that we find out within the next month who the new president of the University of Michigan is going to be, then this timing works out fairly well and lines up, because whoever the next president of the university is going to be, if we know who that is within the next month, then that person can have input into who the next athletic director is going to be. And maybe the hire becomes official after an announcement of a president. And there's going to be overlap as far as the decision-making process, because we heard from President Grasso yesterday that he is going to launch the search for the next athletic director for the University of Michigan. But just because he's launching the search doesn't mean that he is going to carry the search all the way to its conclusion or do it unilaterally. He didn't say any of that, right? He has people that he's going to be leaning on, including Ward, to help him through the transition time that we are that they're going to be going through. And so it is a time of upheaval. I think transition might be too small of a word. It's kind of a time of upheaval. We thought we were going to have a new president in place, and obviously the tragic his medical news, you know, that obviously led to a much different situation. So it's something that no one was predicting, no one was expecting. Michigan thought they had a guy that was ready to jump in and start tackling some of these things many months ago, and that position then ended up remained unfilled. And then, obviously, President Grasso has interim removed from his tag just because he's going to be in that position for long enough. But as we've talked about, he's still a president that has an end to his term, a very finite end to his term, and looking for who is next. So the president is going to be walking into this situation, but that's obviously going to be part of the conversations they've had. I can't say they're going to have. They had to have already had these conversations with people that they are going to, whoever it is that is going to be stepping in as the new president, they've had to have conversations about this. And so it allows the new president to have, you know, to make that early decision in a tenure to make whether he or she wants to make that decision on who the new AD is going to be, the next AD. And from a Michigan perspective, you do kind of, it's not a clean start and a fresh start, because at the end of the day, you still have a lot of the same leadership in place. And we've had those conversations that was brought up in yesterday over the course of discussions and the reports about leadership at the university. It's not just about leadership within athletics. So I do feel for the next day athletic director. He or she is going to be stepping into quite the situation. New president that is going to be starting his or her tenure essentially at the same time as the new AD. So they're going to be coming in as partners in the athletic part of this conversation. As we've discussed about the University of Michigan, athletics is an important part of the university, no question about it, but it pales in comparison as far as finances, et cetera, when it comes to, let's say, the med school.
And there's a lot on a president's plate that is not just athletics. That's just a very visible part of what is on the plate of a president. So when a president comes in, and I'm not saying there's major things that have to happen in other places, just there's a lot. As soon as you come in, there's construction, there's staffing, there's obviously losing, losing a researcher to, was it Vanderbilt, and losing a legal, head of your legal department to, I believe it's Stanford. I might be conflating those two at the end destinations, but losing, high end people from the school, going elsewhere. Maybe part of that is that it's time to have new people in those positions when you have a new president coming in. And so maybe some of that's happening as well. It's going to be a very interesting time of transition, but I do feel that over the next month or so, I think a lot of these questions are going to be answered as far as who's the next president's going to be, what the direction of athletic director is going to be. I think a lot of that actually is going to be known over the next month, within the next month, starting with the direction of who the next president is going to be, because that is going to be it's much more important. I'm not saying athletic director is not important. This is a sports show. Athletic director is a very important role. Whoever holds that position, currently, obviously, Ward Manuel, it's a very important role. They have a lot of big decisions to make and a massive department with a huge budget to steer. There's no question about it. But the new president comes in, and that person has to set this new culture. Not the athletic director for the athletic department, but the new president for the entirety of the university. They need to try to have not necessarily set the culture as much as have a reset on the culture, because a lot of the people that are involved are not going anywhere. So you have to find, and it's a president who's going to have to exert that pressure, maybe a little upward, to have a culture, to have that culture reborn, if you will. And also obviously looking downward and across the org chart of the university to help spread what this new culture should look and feel like. But it's definitely time for a new culture across campus, not just on the athletics campus, but across the entirety of the university, because changing the AD position doesn't solve the bigger issues at the university. Presidents have left awkwardly or have been fired for cause. The way Santa Ono left, it looked like he was just always just saying the right thing, kind of a chameleon, a true politician, just to kind of work his way up to get the next best job that he's looking to keep moving. That's just kind of how it felt. It felt like because we loved Santa in the beginning, and everything he was saying seemed like all the right things, but it felt like that was kind of what he was, a guy that just said all the right things to get people, as you know, many people to support him as possible, or to fit what he needs to fit for his next move. And he was trying to make that next move, and he started making decisions based on his next move and not based on what necessarily was best for the University of Michigan. And obviously before him, had a president that got fired because he had inappropriate relationships. It's not just in athletics or with the former football coach. It's a former president. There's a provost that had an inappropriate relationship. There are other people on campus in high-ranking positions that have had inappropriate relationships or have sent inappropriate emails or messages or texts. So right, starting at the top. So can the university truly make changes at the top to really have a culture reborn, as I guess would be one way to put it? Because the university culture is in need of a major fix.

0: things for the student athletes and being a resource and things that they talked about in that report and things that they can improve upon. All the little things that they talked about, the little cuts that led to essentially it being a big thing, even though it was not one big smoking gun, but a lot of little things to clean up all those little things. Some we heard about, but for the most part, we've really just more been told that they're going to, in vaguer terms, they're going to clean things up and make changes. So can the changes within athletics help with the changing that in the beyond athletics? So can you have a culture change in athletics with a new athletic director, with a new president? Can what you do there in athletics help with the changing of the culture that needs to go to the university, to the, you know, the university at large? So talking about the Board of Regents and the administration and to other different departments within the university there, to a certain extent, it's a massive endeavor. So there's a certain amount of it that you probably just can't clean up because it's just a massive complex. It's the amount, there's the vast amount of people that work for the university. But this is a time for the university to really make change at the top, to clean things up and fix the culture of the entirety of the university. And so we'll find out, as I said, I feel within the next few weeks that we're going to know who that new president is going to be. And hopefully that president is given a mandate essentially to make those changes and have those conversations. They're going to be hard conversations with regents and with administrators and with students and with athletes and with everybody across campus to really find out where they feel, the campus culture stands right now and what should be done or what can be done to make things better. And maybe even talk to, you know, some alums, some alumni, talk to some other people in the community. I'm sure that some people in the media would like to talk about having a Freedom of Information Act stuff to be a little bit easier to get. That might be just a bridge too far in this early stages of this conversation. But that it's a bigger picture conversation. We'll have the athletics conversation as we move forward here on the show, because obviously this is an athletics show. And so all in the end, how a new president impacts athletics is our conversation. How an election of a couple new regents, or maybe one reelected regent and a new regent, however that plays out, how does that impact athletics? You know, so what does the Board of Regent makeup look like, and how does that impact athletics? That is relevant to this show, or who the president of the university is and how that impacts athletics has always been relevant to this show. And now there's a lot up in the air. And of course, at the same time, they are about to launch, or maybe they did yesterday, but they're launching the search, a nationwide search for a new athletic director for the University of Michigan. It doesn't mean that people with Michigan ties aren't necessarily good candidates or won't be considered, but they are going to launch a search for the next AD. And it starts under President Grasso and will probably include the new president, because it just feels like based on what I'm hearing that we're not that far away from hearing who this new president is going to be. I don't have a name. I don't necessarily have an inkling of what direction it's going. I know from what the questions that Sam has asked and some of the things that he has said that it may be a traditional academic type person. It may not be. It may be a little bit of an outside the box thinking of who the next University of Michigan president should be. But you think about what a university president needs to be in 2026. It's still about fundraising. But there's so much more than just fundraising, and there's a lot of political game to be played as the president. It doesn't necessarily have to be an academic. That's what it's traditionally been, where you've had academics be university presidents in a lot of aspects, but it's not necessarily that it has to be somebody that in that context. There are a lot of CEOs and governors or mayors. Like, there are positions that have run big organizations that have massive budgets, and that's what this really is. It's like running a city, a state, or a small country, if you will, with the budget that the university has as a whole. Not just athletics, which is what we talk about, but the university athletic budget as a whole and what they bring to the table to the state of Michigan. So we'll continue this conversation, continue to have a look at athletics, what the report had to say, how things look moving forward. But we also can't ignore that there are other things going on around the country that are very relevant when it comes to college football. So when those things happen, we'll have those conversations as well here on the Michigan Insider on the Big 1050 WTKA, online at thebig1050.com.
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19: Even for people who fall asleep easily, staying asleep can be difficult. You wake up, your mind starts to race, you can't turn those thoughts off. Sleep experts say there are a few things you can try. Cognitive shuffling. That's when you choose a random, impersonal, non-emotional word. Then for each letter of that word, think of as many words that begin with each letter as you can before moving on to the next one. It distracts your brain from stress. It also mimics the fragmented thought patterns that usually occur as you drift off to sleep. Sensory grounding is something else. That's when you work through things you can hear, feel, see, smell, or taste. That helps you to be in the moment instead of dwelling on the past or the future. Or just do a mental walkthrough of a place you know well. Familiar, but neutral imagery that can calm the brain. I'm Dr. Sanjay Gupta, helping you live a better life.
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0: 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Join me this coming Saturday. I'm going to be hanging out with our friends at Lexus of Ann Arbor from noon. Well, they're going to be having a lot of fun on Saturday from noon until 5. I'll be there from around 1 o'clock until 3 o'clock. But from noon until 5 this Saturday, the 2026 Men's Basketball National Championship Trophy and the 2024 College Football Playoff Championship Trophy will be at Lexus of Ann Arbor. That's this Saturday from noon until 5. There will be a professional photographer on site to take a free photo of you and the trophies. There's going to be free ice cream from their friends at Meltdown Creamery. The first 250 people that are there on Saturday are going to receive an additional free gift. Plus, the Big 1050 WTK will be on hand with our friends from Lexus of Ann Arbor on Saturday from 1 until 3 p.m. to make a huge announcement. No sneak peeks. Can't tell you what it's going to be. But really excited about making a very big announcement with our friends at Lexus of Ann Arbor this coming Saturday. We'll be there from 1 until 3, hanging out, having a good time, taking pictures with the trophies, talking football, answering your questions. If you want to talk about the latest news, maybe the breaking news happens Saturday morning and you want to ask about it Saturday afternoon, we'll be there to talk about that as well. So it's going to be a really fun event with Lexus of Ann Arbor this coming Saturday. Lexus of Ann Arbor is located at 590 Auto Mall Drive, which is off of Jackson Road, just west of Wagner Road. And this is your chance this Saturday to take pictures with the Men's Basketball National Championship Trophy that Michigan, of course, just won, and the 2023 Seasons Championship Trophy, the 2024 CFP Championship Trophy. Both of those trophies will be on display for picture opportunities. Professional photographer to take those free photos of you. Again, free ice cream from Meltdown Creamery during the event. The first 250 people that get there will also receive an additional free gift. And I cannot wait to be a part of this this huge announcement that we're going to be making between 1 and 3, both at Lexus of Ann Arbor and here on the Big 1050 WTK. So hopefully we'll see you on Saturday with the trophies as we celebrate all great things that are the University of Michigan. We'll be doing that Saturday from noon until 5 at Lexus of Ann Arbor, 590 Auto Mall Drive on the west side of Ann Arbor. Leaders in Best Drive Lexus. So most of our conversation this morning is going to be about the news about Michigan athletics and the news that came down in the 9 o'clock hour on the show yesterday. But we can't avoid the other college football stories that are being discussed. And this week is a very newsy week. I have to imagine that Greg Sankey was pretty annoyed that there were people doing stand-ups from SEC Media Days talking about Michigan. He doesn't care if it's good or bad attention or whatever kind of attention. He doesn't want anybody taking any kind of attention away from his conference. So that had to have bothered him a little bit. So that was silver lining of the news breaking when it did yesterday. But yesterday, we heard from Greg Sankey. He gave the state of the SEC. We also heard from the head coaches and some players from Kentucky, Missouri, Oklahoma, Tennessee. There were a few things that really stood out to me. I'll be honest, Will Stein, the new coach at Kentucky, I don't know if he's going to win or not. I like his moxie. He's got a lot of, when it comes to moxie, there's a lot of Google me in what he said when they're like, what makes you think? And he's like, me. What makes you think you're going to have success? He's like, me. I think it's me. I've been around elite programs, et cetera. I like his confidence. I don't know how this is going to translate to winning or losing. I really know. I'm disappointed in the fact that I actually ended up agreeing with Missouri coach Eli Drinkwitz on something that he said. Initially, the way that things were being framed about the Big Ten having an advantage, winning a championship because they don't have to play they're not required to play one Power Four program in their schedule. And the way that it was being framed yesterday, I was really disappointed in how it was being framed because in the long run, because he was making it sound like the Big Ten has this advantage, blah blah blah, but he was talking about it when I distinctly remember last year being in the SEC meetings when we were discussing the 8-9 game scenario, and we were told that if we didn't vote to go to 9 games, then the playoffs wouldn't expand, and so we made that decision. But in hindsight, we did not recognize, or I didn't recognize, that they didn't play an A4 game. So what he's talking about is the Big Ten does not have no team in the Big Ten is required in their non-conference games to play a power opponent. And I think this is wrong. I actually agree with Eli Drinkwitz, and I agree. The Big Ten was ahead of the curve on this, and now they're behind the curve on this. They jumped to 9 league games early. They play 9 power games. But the SEC, in their move, is getting to a point where it's going to be 9 league games and a power opponent, which means 10 power four opponents for Notre Dame, but 10 power opponents every season. And I think universally, the Big Ten, the SEC, the ACC, and the Big 12 should all be required. It's still not balanced schedules. You're going to play, one team's going to play Kansas, and the other team's going to play Texas. It's not necessarily a balanced schedule as far as who you're bringing in as your non-conference opponent, but I actually do agree. And I feel that this should be something that there is a balance for everybody should be doing this. I know he was trying to take a shot at Indiana last year, winning the championship. The thing is, if you look at Missouri's schedule last year, they played 8 league games, they played Kansas, and then they played 3 schools like UMass, Louisiana, and whoever the third, Arkansas State or something. Arkansas Pine Bluff, I don't know, whatever it was. But they had 3 of those really low-level programs, and then they did play Kansas as a power opponent, and they played 8 league games. Now, that was the old scheduling of the SEC, and I've always been in the opinion that until the SEC expanded to 9 conference games, then the Big Ten should stand pat and do whatever they wanted when it came to you had 9 league games, you don't have to require the 10th game. But now that everybody is going to 9 league games across the country, everybody should be playing 9 league games, and everybody should, in the power of the Power Four schools, and then everybody should be playing one other power opponent. So whether it's from the Big Ten, the Big East, the Big Ten, the Big 12, the ACC, or the SEC, and you're crossing over to one of those conferences, or Notre Dame, and you're crossing over to play someone in one of those conferences. And now I jokingly would love to see Notre Dame frozen out of some of these conversations, and then them eventually be forced to join a conference. But it was interesting because when I was first reading about this yesterday, because I was not spending my entirety of my day yesterday reading about Michigan, because we saw the news, we read the report, and there wasn't a whole lot extra after that other than just kind of thinking about opinions and formulating more of our own opinions, that kind of thing. But I was watching what was going on at SEC Media Days, and it was really framed initially about the Big Ten has this advantage. And the thing is, they don't. I know he says that they do, and I guess if you're maybe in Indiana and you don't schedule a Power Four opponent in your 3 non-conference games, I guess that some of those schools do have an advantage, I guess. But almost everybody in the Big Ten is already scheduling a power opponent. There are some years where, because of scheduling changes and cancellations of agreements and other things, that it may not work out that way. But as we move forward, we're going to eventually get to a point where everyone's going to play 10 power opponents and you're going to play 2 other games. And I do believe in you need to play 2 other games as well, because you need some games to get healthy or to get a little bit of reps, you know, get some reps in, play some younger guys. And I also feel that there is still, as we create this larger separation between the haves and the have-nots, or maybe even the haves a lot, the have-somes and the have-nots, I still believe that the teams at the top, the Michigans, the Ohio States, the Penn States, have some sort of, I don't know if responsibility is too strong of a word, but I still believe in, if you're Michigan, that you should be playing Eastern, Central, or Western every year. And maybe your 2 non-power opponents are 2 of those 3 every year. And I feel that if you're Ohio State, you should be playing every year either Ohio University or Miami of Ohio or Kent State. And we can go down the list. If you're Oklahoma, you're playing Tulsa. Like, I can go down the list. Almost every major school, every major conference school, has a smaller school in their state that would qualify as one of those other games, right? As your 2 group of whatever games. And that way you're doing your propping up. Now, if you're Washington or Oregon, you have it a little bit easier because you're locked into playing Washington State or Oregon State, and you're already doing that. And you're already providing some of that propping up of these smaller schools within your state, even if they were once your peer institution and they are, but they're now a low level football program. And I do feel that it is some sort of, there's some inherent responsibility of the biggest football programs to prop up these smaller football programs and provide them with a little bit of their finances. Give them their $1.5 or $2 million to play a guarantee game and come in. And if you're Arkansas, you play Arkansas State. If you're, you know, North Carolina, you play East Carolina. I can come up with a matching list for almost everybody. And if there isn't somebody in your state to do that, there's somebody within your geography. You don't need to make a program travel too far. So if you're in Maryland, you play in HBCU. You have an opportunity to do that. There are programs within your geography to do that, to play one of those games. and maybe not the second one of those games, but every school that is a power school has a, somebody within their geography, within a 4-hour bus ride, if you will, to be able to play that kind of a game. So I do feel that there's that some inherent responsibility, but I do believe that the power conferences that have not already gone to 9 league games plus a power opponent matchup in their non-conference, I think they have to get there in a hurry. And I think they need to require it, because that once you require it, then it guarantees some more of these really good non-conference matchups. Now, it doesn't mean that Michigan's not going to necessarily schedule, or a Michigan or an Alabama won't schedule a, an Oklahoma State or somebody that's lower, you know, or if you're a, if you're Texas, you schedule Purdue. If you're Penn State, you schedule, right, Mississippi State. There are, and there's no guarantee that those programs that are down will definitely be down, because somebody scheduled Indiana thinking they'd be down, and they're not down anymore, needless to say. But initially the conversation that I thought, it was just Drinkwitz whining about Indiana having this easier road last year, which their road was not any different really than Missouri's road would have been. Missouri just needs to win a few big games, which they haven't done under Eli Drinkwitz. We also heard yesterday from Oklahoma and from Tennessee. And didn't get a lot from either, to be honest, but from Oklahoma, what you did see, John Mateer healthy, he's in great shape, and he's saying all the right things about leading Oklahoma this coming season, and we will see him in 53 days in Ann Arbor, because of course we are 46 days away until the start of the Michigan football season, and a week into the Michigan football season, Oklahoma will be here. And so we did hear a little bit from John Mateer and from Oklahoma yesterday, but nothing that really moved the needle for an interesting conversation. It was Eli Drinkwitz that maybe had the most interesting comment to me from yesterday. Maybe it was just because how it was spun by the media. And the conversation started, and then I read the full quote, and I'm like, that's not exactly what he said. So there may be a little bit of that as well into why I was so intrigued. The Michigan Insider continues on the other side of the break here on the, today is Auburn, Georgia, South Carolina, and Vanderbilt. So there's storylines behind each of these programs, whether it's new coaches or Georgia with a lot of, Georgia's like based on, the raw, I believe they are the youngest team in America, but they bring back a quarterback that has some serious experience now, and that's a real interesting. South Carolina, they had a lot of expectation on them last year. They did not live up to them. Can they live up to them this year? They have a returning quarterback. With Vanderbilt, they're replacing a veteran quarterback with a highly recruited young quarterback coming in. So interesting storylines coming out of that should be coming out of SEC Media Days today. We'll see if any of the coaches or players for that matter say anything that is really worth talking about. There wasn't a whole lot from yesterday. Fairly ho-hum day yesterday at SEC Media Days, even with Greg Sankey speaking as well. The Michigan Insider continues on the other side of the break here on the Big 1050 WTKA, online at thebig1050.com.
1: From the Cook and White Heating and Cooling Newsroom, I'm Jason Fissler. Michigan continues to be the hardest hit state in the nation in dealing with an outbreak of psychopriasis. State officials say over 6,100 cases were reported yesterday. That's a 23% increase since Friday. The parasitic illness causes extreme intestinal problems and often comes from produce and salad greens. There's been some confusion as federal authorities try to determine if any one specific source was responsible. The FDA says there was a false positive test of a lettuce sample taken from Taylor Farms de Mexico. It apologized for the incident despite the admission. Taylor Farms said it is voluntarily removing all of its iceberg lettuce from central Mexico that was sent to the United States, and what it says is out of an abundance of caution. Michigan has been one of the hardest hit states with smoke and contaminants from the wildfires across Canada and northern Minnesota. The fires are continuing, but hazardous waste levels have now been lowered to moderate, and more improvements are expected this week. Health experts, however, say the levels could still pose a problem for people with respiratory problems and are still urging residents to take precautions. They say you should limit your time outdoors or wear an N95 mask. Drivers are also advised to keep your windows and outside air vents closed. And Michigan gas prices jumped 20 cents over the past week, sending the state average to $4.15 a gallon. That's almost a dollar more than at this same time last year. That's the latest from the Cook and White newsroom. 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
0: I'm Ira Weintraub with the Ann Arbor Sports Update. The University of Michigan yesterday announced that Athletic Director Ward Manuel will be stepping down at the end of the year following 11 seasons that included national championships in football and men's basketball, as well as external investigations into the handling of Sherrone Moore and a department-wide examination into the culture of Michigan athletics. The Tigers beat the Chicago Cubs 8-6 and 10 innings last night to open their three-game series at Wrigley Field. Riley Green and Dylan Dingler hit first-inning home runs to give Detroit a 4-0 lead. Dingler added a solo homer in the eighth. Then in the 10th, Dingler had an RBI infield single, and Spencer Torkelson had a two-run single. This series continues tonight in Chicago at 8:05 Eastern Time. Detroit's Framber Valdez is scheduled to face Chicago's David Peterson. Coverage starts at 7:40 on the Big 1050 WTKA. Training camps are starting to open around the National Football League. Rookies for the Seattle Seahawks and San Francisco 49ers reported last week. Rookies for the Buffalo Bills, Carolina Panthers, Houston Texans, Miami Dolphins, and New England Patriots are reporting today. Lions rookies report to training camp at the team's facilities in Allen Park this Saturday. Veterans report next Tuesday. Public practices start in Allen Park on August 2nd. The Lions' first preseason game is Thursday, August 13th at the Cincinnati Bengals. The Lions open their regular season on Sunday, September 13th versus the New Orleans Saints at 1 o'clock at Ford Field. 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
3: Day 30 of LeBron James' watch, and his free agency timeline remains entirely on his own terms. Agent Rich Paul pushed back against mounting speculation, stating firmly the four-time champion will not be rushed into making a decision. While interested franchises like Cleveland, Miami, and Philadelphia await his choice, Paul emphasized, teams have done all they can. It's up to LeBron now. I'm Drake Toll.
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8: Now seems as good a time as any to remind you, you don't always have to take healthy habits to the extreme. Not only are you unlikely to stick with something that's difficult, even if you can keep it up, it's probably going to be to the detriment of something else. And chances are that something else is more important. So if you're on a quest to improve your health, I promise the basics are going to take you much further. I'm talking about diet. Try and be as plant-based as possible. Exercise, meaning multiple rounds of cardio and strength training, and sleep. For most people, 7 to 9 hours a night. I'd like to think of these things as sort of a three-legged stool, right? If you're not doing any one of them, it's really hard to keep balanced with the others. The key here is you don't have to strive for perfection. Doing anything is going to be better than nothing. I'm Dr. Sanjay Gupta, helping you live a better life.
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0: 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So a big decision is coming for the University of Michigan. New athletic director is going to be needed. Ward Manuel with the announcement yesterday that he is stepping down at the end of the calendar year, and he will be there to help along with the transition to the next athletic director and the implementation of some changes within the culture and structurally, et cetera. The things that we learned yesterday from that Michigan released from the investigation into Michigan athletics that was released yesterday by the university on their public affairs page. And so it got me thinking about the athletic director position at Michigan historically and in the modern era, like in right now. But let's kind of work our way backwards. Let's just go back a few ADs. So a lot of conversation about, so as Ward is the current AD, obviously you can go back right before him was Jim Hackett as an interim AD, but Jim Hackett was just that. He was truly just an interim AD. Prior to that was Dave Brandon. Before that, Bill Martin. And you work your way backwards, Tom Goss. And we could keep going down the list, but I just kind of want to use this short list of guys because we're talking about, you know, the last three decades worth of tenure for the last few athletic directors at Michigan. So we're talking back into the 90s for Tom Goss. Bill Martin takes over, and then eventually until Dave Brandon. So anyway, you know the timeline. I don't have to go through this all over again. But Tom Goss had some major question marks when it came to the handling of Steve Fisher. He had major questions on how he handled the budget. There were a lot of question marks there. It was not necessarily a great hire, not a horrible hire, not a terrible hire, but not necessarily a great hire by Michigan Athletics. But I think the bigger question isn't about, was it a good hire or a bad hire, as much as the perception by the fans. That's kind of where I was going with this conversation. The perception of the fans, because should know that the perception of the fans about their ADs is not always accurate. There's a fair amount of time where fans think their coaches, their ADs are no good, and it's vice versa, or just vice versa. They're not very good, and fans think they're great. Anyway, Bill Martin came in and he stabilized the athletic department. He financially was really significant, and building was very significant. But there were obviously a lot of questions about the hiring of Rich Rodriguez towards the end of his tenure as AD. And that was something that hangs over the entirety of his tenure. But Bill Martin overall, if you look at what he was able to accomplish, it's Michigan. So hiring a football coach is the most significant thing that you're going to do. And it's going to be the thing that carries the most weight. But there are other things, or anything that happens in football is going to be what carries the most weight. But there are other things that happen on your tenure that are significant. And Bill Martin was very good when it came to the finances of the department, building, modernizing. There was a fair amount of that going on. That continued under Dave Brandon. He gets takes a lot of heat for, deservedly so, for things that he did as AD, way too visible. You know, standing in front of the team when they're coming out for big events and being way too out front. A lot of us think that AD should be more in the background and not out in front. And Bill Martin was much more in the background when it came to things like that. Dave Brandon was the exact opposite. But Dave Brandon came in, and the stretch gate stuff, he did a really good job of handling that. Dave Brandon was very good when it came to the non-revenue generating sports and making sure that they felt the love from the athletic department, and they felt that there was that they were being heard and they were being supported by the athletic department. And so not everything Dave Brandon did was bad. Yeah, there were things like that noodle in the front of the building and some of the other stuff that he talked about trying to do, or the Legends jerseys. And there were some things that were hokey and didn't work. But there were also things that were very good during his tenure. But the perception of him was that he had way too many crazy ideas. The concept of that he lived by, if it's not broken, break it, was not something that was very well received by Michigan fans. And again, way too visible, way too out front when the athletic director really should be not quite as visible in most of those contexts. And so people were having those conversations about what kind of AD Dave Brandon was and what the next AD should be. Now, Jim Hackett comes in, serves as the interim AD, hires Jim Harbaugh. We have that part of his tenure, you know, him coming in that short window of time. But really, you're going from Dave Brandon to Ward Manuel. And so the conversations at the time, and I remember a lot of these were, you know, what about the conversations about going back to a more traditional athletic director, because Dave Brandon did not come from athletics. I mean, he had done some things in the world of athletics, but he was not in intercollegiate athletics, other than being a, you know, on a roster of a football team many years ago. But he was not, he obviously does not coming in with athletic director experience. Bill Martin had different kind of athletics experience, but he came in with business experience. Like Dave Brennan came in with business experience. Tom Goss, for that matter, came in with business experience. And there are a fair amount of guys that have been hired, ADs that have been hired because of their business experience. So are you looking for someone with business experience, or are you looking for someone that has athletics department experience? When you go from Dave Brandon, well, for that matter, three or four ADs in a row, including Jim Hackett, because he as the interim, but he came in from the business world. The transition going to the other side. What were you looking for in an AD when they were hiring and Ward got hired? They were looking for someone that probably wasn't so outspoken and out front and, you know, putting the spotlight on him as often as possible. That was a big part of it. Someone coming with a background and experience in intercollegiate athletics was, I know, a conversation that was being had at that time as well. And that's what they did. They brought in someone, of course, someone that had Michigan ties as well. Ward had Michigan ties. Jim Hackett had Michigan ties. Dave Brandon had Michigan ties. Bill Martin had Michigan ties. Tom Goss had Michigan ties. And we can go back to that list as well. So the conversation will be asked, well, does the next athletic director, does it have to or maybe should not have Michigan ties? What is that question? That is a very important question that is going to be posed during this process. Should the next AD have Michigan ties? Should be a, or should it be, and if they do, what should those ties look like? But as we go through and you get the opinions of what people, you know, opinions of ADs from Tom Goss to Bill Martin to Dave Brandon, I'll mention Jim Hackett in there as an interim. You want Michigan was business mind, business mind, business mind. Go to someone and go to the anti Dave Brandon, which is what was hired. But now 10, 11 years later, Sam, Ward's not visible enough. He's too reactionary. He's all the things that people, one, they're more putting on him that may not actually be full truths, but we didn't want an AD that was super visible. That was part of the issue with the Dave Brandon era, is that he was too visible. You wanted someone that was more in the background. And I'll never forget the year that Ward's teams in 2014 won both national championships in basketball, men's and women's. I'm at the Final Four at the championship game in basketball. And unlike when the previous AD ran Michigan out onto the floor in 2013 and led them on the floor, when they were cutting down the nets at UConn and they were taking pictures, they wanted him to come cut a net down. And he's like, no, he was trying to hide in the background. He wasn't trying to be a part of the center of attention. And so Michigan went from a guy that wanted to be the center of attention to get away from being the center of attention. And apparently from the fans' perspective, Sam, we went too far that direction, because what people don't see turns into opinions of maybe not doing your job. But we know that Ward was actually doing his job and he was working hard. The question is, what is Michigan going to look for next? They went from business person to business person to business person to business person to college athletic director. What is the next choice? Is it going to be another college athletic director? Is it going to be a business person? Is it going to be the first person in forever without Michigan ties? Is it going to be someone with Michigan ties? These are questions that President Grasso, the incoming president, I'm sure is going to have input on this, and the regions have to figure these things out. But my guess is, Sam, whatever they want to bring in within a year, fans won't be happy.
1: You know, listen, I think that my reaction to this has been less emotional than a lot of people, because this was, I just felt like this was the inevitable outcome. Like it was always going to be the case that that Ward Manuel's tenure was moving forward was going to be short. That he was not going to far outlast Grasso. That his primary support came from the president. That's why I said, you know, people, how can you in one breath say he's the best AD and, you know, yeah, all of the things that he did, and on the other hand say that he's the problem that is necessary for removal? I think in that you have some obvious things that need to be improved. I think it goes without saying that the thorough review was going to uncover and unfurl some necessary changes moving forward. But the idea that you could have an AD that wins multiple championships across sports, both revenue and non-revenue, at an unprecedented level, and then have that in that same or in that next breath say that that's not worthy of retention, and have the AD be standing in the gap. Or excuse me, have the president be standing in the gap. You say, well, what the heck happened? I think in that, in addition to the things that I think are that could be improved internally, as far as the athletic department and director are concerned, there are some things from a support structure standpoint that can have to be improved. I think are already on the way to being improved from a university standpoint. A lot of what people talk about with background checks and he didn't do this and he didn't do that were and are so university adhering to university policies. You know, if you are charged with doing a background check and you are required to use, you know, certain procedures to do that background check. You know, I think that is a university thing and not an athletic director or athletic department thing. You know, I also think that the part that was seized upon yesterday is worthy of inspection for whoever is the successor, because you know, bridging the gap, and we won't say politically, bridging the gap of direction is going to be necessary too. And who does that? How do you enforce that? How do you enforce alignment? Because that is part of this story too, the lack of alignment. And it was clear from his commentary that he felt the lack of alignment was part of exacerbating the issues. And why wouldn't that be, you know, of all the things that were laid out about what can be done, what needs to be addressed, how you can address them even. That's the one thing that I don't know. How do you enforce alignment? How do you get people to a point of accountability that get people in line to the point of accountability where if not in the form of not challenging ideas, but in the form of not undermining authority. How do you enforce that? That's an important question directionally for Michigan moving forward. Because the president couldn't do that. There's something inherently flawed in him trying to hold accountable his bosses.
0: And that's something that when, as a new president is hired, there has to be conversation about essentially giving that president some sort of a mandate, essentially, to implement some changes, obviously changes downward, but also to have conversations upward where people are forced to listen.
1: Mm-hmm.
0: Like the people that are hiring him have to be able to listen to him. And that has to be a part of the conversation, because it has to go upward and downward in these conversations, because university culture is not about one department, right? As we've discussed. So it has, and it's not just the president can do all he wants, but if the president has a new president has pushback coming from above, that is still a problem. So
1: yeah, the president, he had a bigger issue, a bigger departure than Ward Manuel. And I was the chief officer of the medical school leaving. That's, you know, not to say the ward wasn't important and significant, but that's not as big as that.
0: So, and very recently, the chief officer of the medical school, the chief researcher, I believe, of like the medical school, and then the chief counsel, whatever the head counsel is for the department. I can't remember the official title, but in Michigan's legal department, they've had a lot of, and part of that is probably just because when you have new presidents coming in, there will be some structural changes. Sometimes people want change of scenery. There are a lot of different reasons why, but for whatever it is, hiring and filling all these roles by the new president needs to help with this campus-wide cultural examination and cleanup, because it's not just athletics and it does start all the way at the top. So to your point, he has to be given some sort of mandate or authority to push back upward. And yeah. I'm guessing a brand new president is given some of that, because you have a certain amount of job security for a few years anyway. So there's got to be a little bit of that to be able to push back up in that direction.
1: Well, that's a... I don't know the answer to that right now. What I do know is that, you know, look, you'll likely have some harmony initially moving forward. So there's at least going to be a baseline, because look, a lot of this is, hey, they don't like him. It's a lot of this. They don't like him. And that doesn't, that's not the same as saying there doesn't need to be, he did everything right. There doesn't need to be improvement. That is not what I'm saying. I'm saying a lot of this is people, the people that don't like him. You would think that that's, that shouldn't be criteria, but it is. And so, how do you, as an athletic director coming in the door, how do you sort of protect against that? And we'll get into that coming up on the other side here on the Michigan Insider on the Big 1050 WTK online, thebig1050.com.
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17: Even for people who fall asleep easily, staying asleep can be difficult. 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Cognitive shuffling. That's when you choose a random, impersonal, non-emotional word. Then for each letter of that word, think of as many words that begin with each letter as you can before moving on to the next one. It distracts your brain from stress. It also mimics the fragmented thought patterns that usually occur as you drift off to sleep. Sensory grounding is something else. That's when you work through things you can hear, feel, see, smell, or taste. That helps you to be in the moment instead of dwelling on the past or the future. Or just do a mental walkthrough of a place you know well. Familiar but neutral imagery that can calm the brain. I'm Dr. Sanjay Gupta, helping you live a better life.
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1: 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Sam Webb, Mr. Ira Weintraub on the other side. So, the day after, Ward Manuel is announced as departing the university. Terms are not, have not been released yet, but my assumption is it's something at least or in excess of what he was contractually obligated to get if he was dismissed without cause. And so, now you turn the page on what comes next. And in looking back in the sort of self-analysis that the department is going through, and that I imagine if you are looking, if you are looking at things from the perspective of Ward Manuel, as the department, looking at what, your Ward Manuel, what could you have done different? They laid out a bunch of different things procedurally. But there is a thing in terms of approach that I think would affect, would have affected the last part that we talked about before we went to the break, and that is, look, you just got people and influence, power and influence that don't like him. And that's regents and that's donors. I don't think it's universal, but it's certainly palpable enough to be part of the record. And so how do you insulate yourself from some of that? Hey, this is a big question moving forward when it comes to funding. Yeah, everyone's chasing. The president's chasing funding. The regents are chasing funding. Hey, your athletic department officials are chasing. Everybody's chasing funding, Ira. And that there is a power and influence that comes with the reliance on funding. And athletics is more reliant upon funding than ever. I mean, there's always been somewhat of a reliance on it, but I mean, with the advent of NIL, are you beholden to your donors? Are you beholden to your regents, who seemingly, in some cases and instances, if they aren't rich enough to be donors themselves, might be beholden to donors too, right? So, how do you, as an athletic director, navigate that? I think part of it is, you need to buttress your standing with presence, with being available not only to the contemporaries in administration, but, or I guess it wouldn't be your contemporaries, it would be your superiors, but also and especially to the public. I think one of the biggest errors was the pace with which Ward got to the point that he's at now, where he's explaining his decisions and speaking up for himself. I think there was a time when he when he first got in the role, and for the majority of the first half, maybe even three quarters, where the approach, I think, was natural to him to be the, as you mentioned, Ira, the anti-Dave Brandon, which is what the irony is. That's what people wanted initially. But in that space, what you allowed to have happen, all of those influences that maybe you didn't appease, because appeasement has a lot to do with whether you're liked. All right, let's be practical and honest, but appeasement is a big part of that. So when you don't do that, you ruffle feathers. And those influences can create impressions of you. And if you aren't out there creating impressions of yourself, then what do people have to go on? You know, a lot of what I hear people spout off about it, where are you getting this? Like, where are you getting being so, so put off and so offended by this issue or that issue? That is something that's being parroted. Not to say that their offense isn't real, but the issue that they're offended by is something that was articulated to them by whom? Like, so, you know, if you aren't out shaping the perspective yourself, explaining your decisions yourself, then people's perception of you is going to be based upon what other people are saying. And for too long, I think that was an issue for Ward, that it wasn't an issue in his mind. Like, you know, for all the critics on message boards and social media, before it was really a thing, and then it started to be a thing, but don't have to really concern yourself with that. We're going to Final Fours or winning championships. Student athletes are graduating. You know, we got great coaches for a time before you have to go replace them. And I don't have to worry about what people are saying. But it allowed for a lot of the opinions on him to harden against him. And I just, you know, there's a middle ground between Dave Brandon and Ward from the beginning to the middle of his tenure.

0: hadn't really heard him talk. Didn't really know how he felt about these things. It was amazing to see 10, 11 years into his tenure that you still have people saying it. And I never really heard him speak on these things. I never really knew what he was about. Like, that's an issue. That's an issue. That if you're the next athletic director, you don't want to be Dave Brandon, but you certainly got to be out there yourself. And that, if anything, that'll be your insulation from the kind of accountability of whether they like you. It'll insulate you from that. If people can be aware of your positions on things, and know where you're coming from, well, now, hey, they'll either support or criticize you and not the representation of you. That's all you can ask for. And I think had his presence been at the beginning or early in his tenure what it is now, I bet you know, public sentiment wouldn't be so split. Because that was another thing that was noticeable yesterday, the split in the reaction. Certainly you have people who were shooting off fireworks and saying this is the best thing to have happened. And then you had a lot of people saying, what the hell? And this is, how do you come to this conclusion? I mean, you saw that in news reports. We were on Channel 7 yesterday and they just went randomly talking to some students. I guess you could curate who you put on. But it wasn't like it was all one-sided with the reactions they got on campus. And it was the same if you look across all the spaces where you would look for a reaction from Michigan folks. It was split. Well, split is not what you want. Split is not what you want either. Like, you need favor. And the only route to that is people have to hear from you regularly. And I think Ward got there, but I think by the time he got there, you had positions kind of hardened on him. Like, he was a polarizing figure. Like, you don't lead by putting your finger in the wind, but you got to be aware of which way the wind is blowing so you can react to it or shape it or shape the direction. Right. So to me, that's one of the lessons. The other part of this that you pointed out, Ira, I really don't know how you enforce accountability with donor class. That's just about how much you rely on the funds. I mean, are you willing to say, you know what, we can get our funding elsewhere? Like, you're always gonna be somewhat reliant on donors. That's just the fact of life. How can you sever, you know, or how can you limit the influence of those dollars? It's probably an age old question that is more relevant now than it ever has been when it comes to athletics. It's about influence. It's also about sustainability. Like, I mean, even if a donor isn't trying to influence your direction, you know, they get to a point where they just get tired of giving money to the same thing with no end in sight. You know, that's just not so. There are reasons to try to diversify your revenue streams. Like, well,
1: we've talked about this many times. You're talking about the donor class, and you can have this conversation about athletics, but how many departments are there on campus?
0: On campus, right?
1: And they're all I know there's a lot of donors, but it's still a finite number. Like, whatever that number is, it's a lot of people, but it's a finite number. So if you're in this department in the medical school, or you're in this department and you're athletics, or you're in the business school, or they all need, you know, revenue. They all need donations. And you see a lot of similar names on a lot of buildings in different departments on campus. So you realize they are tapping into a lot of the same revenue streams. And to your point, at some point, some of them have a finite end, right? You're building this building. It's done. Right. Other things have no finite end, and there seems like there's no finite end right now to how much is being asked for just replenishing a fund for the paying the players, et cetera.
0: So I don't know all the candidates for president. I don't want to pretend that I do. I don't know who the leading candidate is either, or if there is. I mean, I've assumed, especially since yesterday, that there is a leading candidate. I don't know who that is. All right.

0: I do know is that they've been considering a politician. I'm not advocating for that. But I understand everything that we're talking about sort of falls into the purview of how a politician operates, right? The things that you, the issues that you have to navigate.
1: There are two kind of positions. I thought a lot about this yesterday. There's two kind of positions if you're coming from outside of academia. Because obviously, if you're looking for a president, you could be looking in academia. But if you're not necessarily looking in academia, there are, whether it's mayor or governor, someone that runs that has run a big budget slash department to that massive scale where you have a lot of these different entities that are trying to get your influence. And it's probably not a whole lot different as well as being a CEO at a company that has a board of directors, because you answer to them. Mm-hmm. But you're not really answering to them, but you answer to them. You're really responsible for everybody below you, but you answer to them. And then you have all these other people coming at you. So a CEO of a major company, like big time company, or someone that has been a governor or mayor of in a situation where there's a lot of people, like, so you're talking about politician. Mm-hmm. I wouldn't necessarily look at like a senator or a representative, but because they're not running the big complex, if you will. The mm-hmm. industrial complex, if you will, right? But I see a CEO of a major company, somebody that's run major budgets at the end of the day and dealt with complex personalities. That's what this is. So CEOs and major, so leadership positions in government. So that's why, you know, anything that's, so would be what? Mayors, yeah. Governors, presidents. Those are like the type of positions that run those kind of things.
0: Where you have to manage the influence of power with the voice of the people. You have to bridge that gap, and you got to do it. The job is never over. You're always doing it. You got to fundraise without being dictated to. Like, how do you do? Politicians have to do that. They don't always do it well, right? But someone who is experienced with that, like, I understand that. I understand how that could really be beneficial here. I don't know if that experience is enough to trump the academic background. And I imagine the academics on campus would scream bloody murder if it wasn't an academic in that post. Because the concern is, how would this person have any idea about what's important to me and to us and to the institution when it comes to research and academic progress and innovation? Like, how would they have any understanding, any real understanding of that? I don't think that there is a person that is going to check every box as far as the needs, the modern needs of an institution. I think the best you can do is check the most boxes. And what are the boxes in biggest need of being checked right now? I think is a question for those in position to hire the next president. You know, what the box that they don't check, can that be mitigated? You know, can these be acquired skills? Are these issues that can be mitigated by the people they put around them? But the more we talk about it, Ira, I mean, this is everything that I just mentioned with Ward. He has to be out there. He has to be explaining his position. He has to insulate himself from the influence of dollars. He has to manage the appeasement that is a part of the like quotient. These are all political questions.
1: Finding someone that can take donations as a politician and not be totally overly influenced by them. Good luck.
0: I understand. Hey, look. Hey, I just said politicians don't always. Majority of the times don't do that well. But do you have? Can you find one that has? You know, if as we get to a break, if you're considering a politician who was just a shill, then I blame that on the process. I blame that on the search. I see why you would want a politician at least in the mix, given what we've seen around here. So I commend.
1: And there's a long history, Sam, of, I was just doing a quick, there's a long history of former department, like, you know, cabinet heads, so secretaries of something, or governors. The governor of Indiana went right to becoming the president of Indiana right after he was governor of Indiana. So there is history of politicians. And then the other direction, Woodrow Wilson was a university president before he got into politics. So there is a history of that happening. So it's not that out of the box thinking, just probably is for Michigan because we haven't seen it in a while, right?
0: Like you will have people screaming bloody murder.
1: But guess what? Ward Manuel was an outside the box hire for Michigan Athletics for an athletic director hire because he was the first non-business person that was hired, an actual athletics person that was hired in that position in multiple decades. So
0: Tis true. We need to get to a break. When you come back on the other side, we will get into the recruiting roundup. Stay tuned for that here on the Michigan Insider on the Big 1050 WTK online, thebig1050.com.
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16: If you're looking to get stronger, you don't necessarily need a bunch of heavy weights to do that, at least not to start. 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Strength and conditioning specialist Dana Santis told us, with body weight training, you create progressive overload by changing joint angles, adding instability, or choosing more challenging variations of the same exercise. Two other factors driving progressive overload are time under tension and muscular fatigue. That means the amount of time your muscles are engaged during a movement, the slower the movement, the harder it will be until you reach the point where you can't do another rep with good form. 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So important. Breathe out when you exert force. I'm Dr. Sanjay Gupta, helping you live a better life.
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0: 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All right. So now, let's get into some recruiting talk, because that's always a lot more fun than what we've been talking about as of late. You heard me late last week, as we were talking about the contractual sort of ground that Mike Boynton is allowed to stand on, how it was going to give him greater standing in recruiting. It was going to allow him to have a greater profile in some of these big time recruitments like King Gibson, who I talked about last week, 2027, five-star, number seven player nationally, number two combo guard in the country, according to 24/7 Sports, number five in the composite rankings overall, the number two combo guard in those rankings as well. So it turns out, not the only one. Another example of what I'm talking about Michigan having greater standing in some of these races now, it's evident as Chase Lumpkin, a five-star combo guard out of Powder Springs, Georgia. He's the number seven combo guard in the country, number 29 player nationally, number five in the Combo Guard standings, according to 24/7 Sports Composite, number 24 nationally. He is set to make his way to see Michigan. He'll be taking an official visit to Michigan this week from Wednesday through Friday. Michigan jumped into the mix last month, a big time prospect. By all accounts, you got Bama, you got Kentucky, you got Louisville as the teams that are considered the favorites. But now Michigan has wedged its way definitively into the mix by getting him on campus for a visit. So slated to take an official visit this week, a five. So this is, again, got to give you arm him with some security where he can present it to prospects and like, look, I got a 2-year deal. We understand it's a 1-year deal with an incentive being the second year, but you can go out and present it as a 2-year contract. It gives you standing in some of these recruitments, and you can still stand on the success for now as prospects look to see how you're going to run the program. You at least got to be in the door, and the contract has helped Mike Boynton and Michigan do just that. So be on the lookout for Chase Lumpkin making his way to campus. 5-star prospect. Wolverines definitively in the mix, is evidenced by the upcoming visit. That's going to do it for the recruiting roundup. Miss this or any other recruiting roundup, you can always go to WTK.com, pull it down on the podcast. It's always uploaded before the end of the show. Come back on the other side with more of the Michigan Insider on the Big 1050 WTK, online at Big1050.com.
1: From the Cook and White Heating and Cooling Newsroom, I'm Jason Fissler. Michigan continues to be the hardest hit state in the nation in dealing with an outbreak of cyclopsoriasis. State officials say that over 6,100 cases were reported yesterday. That's a 23% increase since Friday. The parasitic illness causes extreme intestinal problems and often comes from produce and salad greens. There's been some confusion as federal authorities try to determine if any one specific source was responsible. The FDA says there was a false positive test of a lettuce sample taken from Taylor Farms New Mexico. It apologized for the incident. Despite the admission, Taylor Farms said it is voluntarily removing all of its iceberg lettuce from central Mexico that was sent to the United States, in what it says is out of an abundance of caution. Canadian auto workers have ratified a new 3-year contract with the Ford Motor Company. It calls for a 3% wage increase each year. The automaker will also invest $500 million in the Windsor operations and another $40 million at the Oakville Assembly Complex. The Canadian union will now move on to new contract talks with General Motors and Stellantis. And a Detroit woman is due in court today, charged in the death of her newborn child. Police had been sent to the home on East 7 Mile Road last month, where they found the body in a blue tote inside of a dumpster. Investigators say Daciana Powell had concealed the infant's death in what prosecutor Kim Worthy said is a tragic case that will haunt everyone involved for a very long time. That's the latest from the Cook and White newsroom. 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
3: I'm Aaron Weintraub with the St. Arbor Sports Update. The University of Michigan yesterday announced that athletic director Ward Manuel will be stepping down at the end of the year following 11 seasons that included national championships in football and men's basketball, as well as external investigations into the handling of Sherrone Moore and a department-wide examination into the culture of Michigan athletics. The Tigers beat the Chicago Cubs 8-6 and 10 innings last night to open their 3-game series at Wrigley Field. Riley Green and Dylan Dingler hit first inning home runs to give Detroit a 4-0 lead. Dingler added a solo homer in the 8th. Then in the 10th, Dingler had an RBI infield single, and Spencer Torkelson had a 2-run single. This series continues tonight in Chicago at 8:05 Eastern Time. Detroit's Framber Valdez is scheduled to face Chicago's David Peterson. Cover starts at 7:40 on the Big 1050 WTKA. Training camps are starting to open around the National Football League. Rookies for the Seattle Seahawks and San Francisco 49ers reported last week. Rookies for the Buffalo Bills, Carolina Panthers, Houston Texans, Miami Dolphins, and New England Patriots are reporting today. Lions rookies report to training camp at the team's facilities in Allen Park this Saturday. Veterans report next Tuesday. Public practices start in Allen Park on August 2nd. The Lions' first preseason game is Thursday, August 13th at the Cincinnati Bengals. The Lions open their regular season on Sunday, September 13th versus the New Orleans Saints at 1 o'clock at Ford Field. 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
17: So now they turn the season around. Now history is calling at Fenway Park. After Caleb Durbin's clutch 8th-inning home run sealed a 6-5 victory over Baltimore, the Boston Red Sox sit at 14 straight wins. Tonight, they go for number 15.
6: looking to tie a legendary 1946 franchise record set by Ted Williams and company. I'm Drake Toll.
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0: We are back, folks, here on the Michigan Insider on the Big 1050 WTKA online, thebig1050.com. Sam Webb, Mr. Ira Weintraub on the other side. So, Ira, you laid out an interesting question, and I wound up going to a different position altogether. You're like talking about what's the criteria for the next AD. And I went into talking about the criteria for the next president.
1: Well, the thing is, they're going to come in together, right? The timing of it, they're going to come in together. And the fact is that you actually kind of need the criteria for the new president first, because the new president is the top of the food chain. Well, below the, but you understand in the org chart, that's the top of the food chain, and the AD reports up. So absolutely the answering that question about president first is probably important. And my guess, based on, and I have done a little bit, but not a lot of digging on this, but it sounds like whoever the new president is going to be, that we're going to know within a month. Like at some point in August, so it sounds like within a month, we're going to know who that person is. And if we know who that person is within a month, then that person obviously is going to be involved in the conversations about who the next AD is. They're not going to hire the new AD without talking to a president if they've already made the hiring decision. Even if the person isn't starting yet, and then maybe the new president doesn't start till January 1, just to give a date, it doesn't actually matter, because that person still can obviously be involved in the discussion. So the new president and who that the president's going to be is very important in making the decision on who the next athletic director is going to be. But I do pose the question, because Michigan has a history of hiring business people. Before Ward, it was, I know Hackett was interim, but still, Jim Hackett, Dave Brandon, Bill Martin, Tom Goss, these are all business people. They didn't come in as athletic director people that came in to be a new AD. These were business people that came in to be AD. Ward obviously was very different. He actually had the athletic administration background, had been a very successful AD at a couple of spots, including the national championship winning at UConn, and then he comes in. So that's part of the question, but also you go from the very visible, outspoken Dave Brandon to the opposite of that Ward Manuel. And so there's a lot of traits that we're talking about. There is a resume conversation that we're talking about. So it's a pretty, I don't know what the answer is, because Michigan, are they going back to what Michigan traditionally does, which would answer the resume part at least a little bit? And we don't have an answer to that question. So it's a very open search as far as what the criteria might be, what they might be looking for.
0: Yeah, I found yesterday's the most interesting comment that he made to me, in my opinion, yesterday, was him saying he was going to launch the search. And that, with that, the implication there, at least in my view, was that they have a good idea, at least of the timing of the next president. It seems counterintuitive to launch a search that the guy who is going to ultimately make the decision has no input into determining the candidate pool for. I imagine that the search will be launched, and in short order, we'll have a president that they have named that can at least in the background, while they are not necessarily on the job at the moment, depending on where they're coming from. There's a potential where they could hire someone who doesn't take the post for some time, that they can at least have input on who it is that they're looking at. Because it just seems like an awful waste to put together a list that the new president might not agree with at all. I mean, you know, it just, that wouldn't make sense to me. And so that's why I jumped into the criteria for the next president. But you're right in getting to what do you want in the next AD? Do you want to go back to having one with whose background is in business, given the business of college athletics now is seemingly moving to the fore? Is that a part of the where does that fall in the on the list of criteria when you talk about the the ability to navigate programs in a way that positions them to win? I mean, you have that. You certainly have your graduating student athletes. You got that. From an experience standpoint, I think those things rung true. But, you know, the pieces that people are critical of, you know, where, in what ways can you prioritize those things in the hiring process in terms of that person's experience? Is a person with a business background more inclined to do the things that Ward Manuel was said not to have done? Or is it a matter of two things? I think, you know, having a person with athletics background, championship background, graduating student athletes background would be great. But could you do a better job of that person do understand the dynamics of the politics of the position coming in the door? And then at the same time, have the right kinds of support structures around. Because the example that I used in the last hour was that in talking about background checks, and one of the reasons why I dug into this topic so thoroughly in our kinds, thoroughly as you can. You got to, deal with a bunch of topics in the span of an hour and change, was that, you know, I think background checks is one of the biggest things. When you have a series of issues where you look at any one of them and you could say, hey, you know what? Could you really foresee some of these behaviors manifesting based on what you can uncover in a background check? In some instances, the answer to that question is no. But when you have a litany of issues, it bears inspection. Talking about your process for background checks, it bears inspection. You know, are there things that you absolutely could do better? And there were instances where a background check could have uncovered at least a more thorough background check could have at least uncovered some troubling signs, if not disqualifying issues altogether. Right. And so what was the reason for that? Is that strictly in the purview of athletics, or is that an issue that moves beyond athletics? Because I can say I know of at least one instance. No, at least one instance where, from a background check standpoint, the athletic department wasn't at liberty to go outside of university policy as far as background checks are concerned. And the background check, or the background issue that wasn't flagged, was as a result of the university's procedures as opposed to the athletic department's procedures. So again, you can certainly position the structures around that person better. That person can certainly navigate the political headwinds better. But how do you, you can assure one, I don't know how well you can assure the other, unless you go and there's a sitting athletic director somewhere who you're going to pluck away from, and they are immensely successful in the things that we're talking about. Even more successful than Ward was, who had come in having won championships in multiple sports and graduating student athletes, and he did those things at Michigan. So that part at least translated. Is there another level to the athletic director where the other things that we're talking about, the media presence from day one, the enforcement of oversight and accountability, that were those things that were laid out in the report, where the record in that regard is very visible and pronounced? You know, is that person out there? Are you going to be left instead having to make some choices on what you're going to prioritize in the criteria? Because again, that's what you're left asking. I mean, yeah, you can't make perfect be the enemy of the goodness. At least that's what I suspect. You try to check most of the boxes, and the boxes that aren't checked, do you have the right support structures around that person to mitigate those, what could be perceived as issues or shortcomings. Because I, you know, there again were institutional things that were lacking that could affect the next person if you don't correct them. But that's not to say that there aren't experiences that they could bring to the table that would serve the position very well coming in the door. I said to Ira in the break, man, I get how you aren't going to hire a politician to be the athletic director, but that person needs to understand that it is a political position too. Got to understand that. Like, I mean,
1: with a lot of constituencies to find a way to serve.
0: Yeah. I don't want to call it a game, but you got to be able to play the game. You got to be able to play that game, man. As I'm saying what I said before, a lot of this is appeasement. And that doesn't mean that there are issues that need to be corrected. That couldn't have been better from an oversight and accountability standpoint. I'm not saying that at all. But I'm saying the part that was not covered is how central appeasement is to whether you're liked. And the like of the public is in many ways shaped by the like of the people in positions of authority. And by positions of authority, that could be regents, that could be donors. I mean, donors are on that level too. Donors have say, listen, you might say, you know, we're all, this is not an egalitarian society supporting universities. It is not. Everyone's not equal when it comes to voices in university matters. The regular fan, the average fan's voice does not weigh as much as don't. It's just a fact. We're speaking. We're being practical here, right, Mr. Weintraub? You or I or Joe on the phone or Jane listening on the radio does not have as much say. Donors have way more say. It's just a fact. And so how do you manage that? How do you manage the appeasement? And the same thing goes when it comes to your, you know, they aren't your direct bosses, but ultimately, you know, they're the boss of your boss. They're the bosses of your boss. Gotta understand that coming in the door. Or the harmony that exists at the beginning of almost every tenure. You know, I can only think of one hire at Michigan that where there was disharmony from the start, and that was Rich Rodriguez, you know, to go to the football coach. That was surreal. But I haven't, every other hire that I can recall, I started out with sunshine and rainbows and kumbaya. Every single one. So at some point it starts to sway. You know, how do you stop it from bending? That person has to be out there, has to be representing their positions. Has to be representing their positions in a way so as not to, you don't want to air people out and air dirty laundry. I think that's an issue. Like you gotta make room for disagreement without those disagreements becoming public. I sort of liken it to a marriage. You're like, do you and your wife agree on everything? Probably not. I'm sure that there are things that they do and things that you do that the other despises, but you don't make that be an issue for everyone else to know about because, yeah, maybe you get over it. You move past it. You come to a solution, but you do that faster than the people that you involved in that disagreement. Always easier for you to move on than the people around you. So a lot of those disagreements, I would say, personally, I would say all, you know, disagreements are better kept in-house. Disagreements are healthy. You know, I think that's the way you sharpen ideas and approaches. But when you go sort of campaigning for those positions, you know, as far as public sentiment is concerned, well, you know, that can be counterproductive. So, again, you need to be able to have a person who can represent their position, explain their stance in a way that doesn't undermine the view of the department, of the institution. but can give people an idea of who you are and why you're doing what you're doing. Like I said, there's a middle ground between, and I think Ward got there. I think he got there. I think what we've seen from Ward in the last couple of years is where you need to be as an AD. I mean, he didn't just talk to us, Ira. I mean, maybe we were the platform that he was on most frequently in the last couple of years. And I think that was just about, you know, a lot of that was about, man, he could hit 500,000 on Facebook. He could hit 100,000 on Twitter, guaranteed to be able to hit. I mean, you could hit more. But, you know, you had radio reach, video reach, website reach, 500,000 on Facebook, 100,000 on Twitter, but 45,000 on YouTube. You're like, you can go down the numbers. Like, okay, this can hit a lot of people. So, hey, be strategic with it. But he sat down with the news. He sat down with the Free Press. He talked to Yahoo. I mean, he was way more present in the media the last 2 or 3 years than he was for, what was his tenure, Ira? It was 11, how many years? The first 8 or so? I bet you could add up the interviews, the media appearances that he did in the last 3 years, and it would equal or surpass the number in the first 7 or 8. I think that's where you need to be. That's not being omnipresent. That's not being look at me. That's not being an attention hound and looking for credit for everything. But it's giving people an idea, a better idea of what you're doing and why you're doing it. Because, you know, in the absence of information, people make assumptions. Like if they can't see what you're doing, they assume you aren't doing anything. In the day and age of social media, where they expect to be able to see everything that you're doing. You go to the grocery store and you take some toilet paper off the shelf, right? They got to be able to see that you're doing that. And they don't see you doing that. Well, you must not go to the grocery store. I don't see you go to the grocery store. You must not go. So a lot of this is, hey, man, boy, he's not doing anything. Could that really be the case? Like, how do you get to where he's gotten if you don't do anything? But that's why it's important to, again, not just be seeking credit, but to be putting something in people's minds that they can see, feel, and touch. And they may not still, when you do that, it's not like you're going to get universal support from doing that either. But at least when they don't like it, you heard me say this a million times, at least when they don't like you, they don't like you and not what they think is you. Which I'll take that. I'll take that. You know, I could take people who don't like me, but at least be accurate with what you don't like. Like, let's not fabricate things, which is an issue, Mr. Weintraub. That is an issue. So, I've already started to hear one of the names I heard of her that I know will receive support as far as the AD role as a person with, and I'm hesitant to mention a name because, you know, when you do that, when you start talking specific names, people, like I mentioned the name yesterday on the Michigan Insider, on the message board. And the guy said, I wouldn't get behind that prediction. I was like, what are you talking about? I didn't say anything that would suggest that this person is in line to be Michigan's next AD. I didn't say anything about leading candidate or anything like that. I said, this is a name that I know will receive support from the donor class because of their background in development, background in athletic development, engagement of donors at a very, very high level. Someone that's donor base at Michigan is very familiar with. And a lot of donors would be very supportive of. I've heard this firsthand, Mr. Weintraub. That doesn't mean that they're the most qualified, then that they should be the person. merely saying that's a person that I know donors like. So that's one. Now those are different boxes that are being checked, Ira. That's not athletic director experience, coaching hire experience. That's not those things, but it's certainly fundraising experience at an extremely high level. You know, some think that's the, I actually heard one donor say, man, your chief job is you got to be at a fundraise. Now, again, I'm not saying that is the criteria. I'm just giving you a perspective. So it'll be interesting to see where they land, which, of course, you can't fully land on in terms of criteria. You can't fully land on until you know who the next president is going to be, which, again, based on the commentary yesterday from Grasso, it's hard to see them being far away. I think they're, you know, I know that there's like a few candidates, like three or four candidates that they have. I don't know who all of those are. I know there are like three or four candidates that they're looking at most seriously. And so how close they are to selecting one of those, probably closer than maybe a lot of us suspected before yesterday. You got to be if the outgoing president is going to launch the search. I mean, the new president has to have some input into who's going to be the next. I mean, into the criteria, into the candidate pool. I mean, he's supposed to drop in and you're going to give him the candidates for AD. He has no say. He can only decide among the candidates you provide for him. How does that compute? They got to be close. We need to get to a break. Be back on the other side here on the Michigan Insider on the Big 1050 WTK online, thebig1050.com.
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7: Across the country right now, at this very moment, there are probably arguments taking place about who's doing more of the housework, the homework, the shuttling of kids from this activity to that. It's true. By and large, women do more of this than men. But doesn't have to be that way. And if you and your spouse can level that playing field, it's going to make both of you and your kids happier. Psychologist Yelena Kecmanovich says this might be how you get there. As hard as it might be at first, try to think of your partner like a teammate, not an adversary. Learn how to do some of the chores your partner does to get a better understanding of how much effort something takes. And finally, take the time to acknowledge what the other person is doing. And every now and then, even express your appreciation. That'll go a long way. I'm Dr. Sanjay Gupta, helping you live a better life.
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0: are back, folks, here on the Michigan Insider on the Big 1050 WTKA, online at thebig1050.com. Sam Webb, Mr. Ira Wine, Rob on the other side. So, Ira, I'm curious, in your conversations yesterday, what was the sentiment as far as the reaction that you, was your experience, because I don't pretend to have seen everything. I'm just curious, is your survey from the people you talked to and what you read, is what you saw the reaction as being? Because I would have been surprised by the split if I hadn't seen the reaction to his interview, where that was like, you had half the people that were critical and half the people that were supportive. And I found that same sort of split yesterday. And I'm curious if you had the same experience.
1: Yeah, I think that we've gotten to the point now where how the Michigan fan base is pretty divided. It's pretty split. There are people that are, and honestly, I think there are people that were very supportive and are still very supportive of Ward that are also like, it's kind of like to you, there was an inevitability to it. And honestly, a little bit of relief.
0: Yeah.
1: Because, there's a little bit of relief in there because enough is enough. And it's just, I guess, time to move on. So there was a lot of that in the reaction too. And then obviously there's plenty of the don't door hit you on the way out kind of stuff, which mm-hmm. I find to be ridiculous, but there's that side of the fan base too. So I saw that mix, the same mix as you. I saw the one side of people are good riddance side. And then the other side was a mix of disappointment or understanding or frustration, or there are a lot of different reactions to it. But I think that most people at, getting to this conclusion is not a surprise. Like at the end of the day, there's some disappointment in it from some people, but there's no surprise from anybody.
0: Yeah. So I found my reaction tempered by my belief in the inevitability. But the other part, it was sort of revealed a bit in my questioning. Like I go in to these interviews sort of with an idea what we're going to talk about. But then I just, I hate scripting interviews. I hate writing down questions for interviews. I like to have maybe a few thought starters going in the door, and then we just flow. I gave myself a few more questions.

0: folks, especially a lot of whom want you out, that you're ready to go. But hey, we got to get to this, is where we got to get to. Man, Ira, I bet you this could be something months ago. A point that they arrived, but he obviously had no desire to leave. There was a desire for him to leave. And I would have wore out a long time ago. And I think I may have said this on the air. I find myself questioning, man, does he just love Michigan, you know, more than me? I feel like, you know, love of Michigan, Ira. We love Michigan. We love eat, sleep, breathe, bleed it. And I would have been worn out. Pay me to go would have been my sin a long time ago. You can't work in this. This was another part of the question. Like, how do you expect this to go? Let's say you make it through. This gets to the inevitability of the outcome. Let's say you make it through. These dissenting opinions, if you want, and that's to put it lightly, on you. You think they just dissipate? They just go away? It's just kumbaya?
1: No, your job gets harder and harder because you have more roadblocks in your way.
0: Damn right. It continues. It festers. This is going to be one of the charges for the next president. How did you get uniformity in alignment? Not in thought, not in ideas, but just in alignment. How, as a president, do you assure that? President, I think, has to be the traffic cop for it all. To be the traffic cop for his bosses, his donors, his direct employees. And oh, by the way, Ira, the people, the students, the alums, like, you got to navigate all of those constituencies. And how do you do that in a way that one voice doesn't drown out all the rest? Or two voices totally direct what you're doing? That's why I said I understand how this could be a politician. I get it. If you're asking me for a prediction, I don't think it will be, because I think academics will scream bloody murder about a politician being in that role. And I don't know how you get past that. But Ira, I get it.
1: I mean, there are examples, as I mentioned, there are other universities from around the country with a long history of hiring politicians to be university presidents. And so you can probably show how it worked at those major institutions. And if it happened at major public and major research institutions, you can show examples of how it worked. And my guess is you could show them by creating a position like a chief academic officer or something, right? That was involved in all of those academic part of the conversations, because a lot of what you're doing as university president, to your point, is not academic, but you need someone there that completely and totally understands the world of academia, because the world of academia is just different.
0: So
1: there's a way to do it. But I understand why the people in academia be like, no, we need someone from our world to be running this university.
0: Right.
1: So you can create it's not going to be, but this person's going to have a right-hand person that is going to be there every step of the way that is in the world of academics. So you have, maybe if you want to call it, the best of both worlds at play. I'm not sure that's how, I'm just spitballing here, just saying that you could create something like that if needed, if you're trying to appease, because it's your point, when you're trying to appease everybody, you appease nobody. It's usually what happens.
0: That's Santa Ono. At the end of the day, he was trying to appease most, in my opinion, was himself in terms of what was next.
1: Yeah, whatever's next. He was just working. He was always working toward whatever was next, and didn't see that early on. But eventually you start seeing that, and you can't have someone like that, which is why the person they had thought they were hiring to be president was going to be a great candidate, because that person was a Michigan person who was going to end his career here. He wanted to end his career here. He didn't have any. There was no other place he wanted to be.
0: Yeah, and that, you know what, Ira, that is a terrific point. Because you remember we were talking about with Grasso. I said, you know, Grasso is a super interesting figure in all of this. Because at the end of the day, he could vote his conscience in terms of what he wants to do. Because, look, I'm not going to be here anyway. Right? I mean, it's like when a politician reaches the end of their term. And they aren't up for re-election.

0: you know, maybe term limits have ended their career, at least in that particular role. And suddenly you start seeing them do things like, wow, look at how they're speaking. Look at what they're doing, because they aren't beholden to anyone, position or person or influence. And that's Grasso right now. So if there was sort of a uniformity in thought, if he was being dictated to explicitly, I don't think he gets up there and says last week when given the opportunity, I don't think he doubles down on his position on Ward. I think he toes the party line. But he didn't do that. I mean, that has to be intentional. Like, you want it on the record how you feel versus what the ultimate outcome is. Now, I think ultimately you realize it. Okay, so why do you move on? Like if Domenico Grasso thinks that Ward Manuel is the great AD, and let's say he even thinks he should go on, why would he be supportive of, you know, it's like, look, yeah, I get it. It's time. Ward, let's go. Why would he do that? Because he has to know that Ward Manuel isn't going to last beyond him. He has to know that. Like, the idea that he was going to, if Grasso's out in January, that Ward would last the next year. You think he wouldn't last it the next year, Ira? That's what I mean when I say this was inevitable. So that's why, if you're Grasso, and I think in one breath you can say, I think he's a great AD, but in another breath, there are a lot of issues that need to be corrected, and this is not the guy to correct them, because there'll be too much opposition to him moving forward. There'll be disharmony. So you have someone in the position. I'm not saying that that's the position that he wanted, yeah, that he thinks is best, but it's the one that's most practical given the circumstances. So I get it. I mean, I got that question yesterday, and I can make that make sense. I see it. He knows that his days are numbered. If Grasso were going to be around, maybe it would make sense to stand on the table. And that's if Ward wanted you to stand on the table. But like I said, man, he lasted, as far as that's concerned, he lasted a lot longer than I would have. Like, man, shoot. Let's not start affecting my love of Michigan. Like, that was refreshing to see. For everything that he's going through, he's like, I still love this place. I still love it. It's been rough. Like, you ever heard that? You say all the time, you don't want to see how the sausage is made, because it starts to affect whether you eat that sausage.
1: I will never step foot in a hot dog factory. I like hot dogs. And I've had this conversation with that analogy. We are way too close sometimes to the hot dog factory. Sam, my love of the University of Michigan and my support for the University of Michigan, if I allowed anything other than like the athletes to be the ones that dictate that, it would have waned a long time ago. There's so much infighting both within the fan base and within the administration and within the different teams' alumni bases. And there's so much going on. And the university as a whole has all these issues that, if you really look closely, which we have, it's not always pleasant. And I've actually had people ask me, so why are you still a fan? I go, because the kids are great. And I know the coaches that have nothing to do with this other stuff. You think most of the coaches or any of the coaches have anything really to do with what's going on with the athletic director in that context? Of course not. Do the players? Definitely not. Those players on the women's basketball team and the softball team that are great to my kid, of course I'm going to support them. They're good kids. So I've learned to have that separation, because to your point, yeah, you see things happen, or if they happen to you directly, it could definitely impact your love for the school. There are definitely people that used to love Michigan that either they used to work there or they were an athlete there or whatever the case may be, and they don't anymore because of something that happened. And I'm sure a lot of fans have been turned off for a lot of different things over the reasons, for whatever the things that they are. I've made it a point to not let anything other than the athletes dictate my fandom. Mm-hmm. Because, Sam, if we let the other stuff dictate fandom, we'd have a lot fewer fans.
0: Yeah.
1: Let the players dictate, right? Support the kid, the ones that are putting in all the work to win games.
0: Earlier in my career, I remember being, I was, I won't say distraught, but it affected me emotionally to see some of the stuff and to know some of the stuff coming from just being a pure fan.
1: It still does affect me sometimes, Sam. It still does sometimes. I have to try to step back.
0: I hear you. We need to get to a break. We do have Rich ready. I'm sorry, Rich. On the other side, on the Michigan Insider, on the Big 1050 WTK, online at big1050.com.
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10: Now seems as good a time as any to remind you, you don't always have to take healthy habits to the extreme. Not only are you unlikely to stick with something that's difficult, even if you can keep it up, it's probably going to be to the detriment of something else. And chances are that something else is more important. So if you're on a quest to improve your health, I promise the basics are going to take you much further. I'm talking about diet. Try and be as plant-based as possible. Exercise, meaning multiple rounds of cardio and strength training, and sleep. For most people, 7 to 9 hours a night. I'd like to think of these things as sort of a three-legged stool, right? If you're not doing any one of them, it's really hard to keep balanced with the others. The key here is you don't have to strive for perfection. Doing anything is going to be better than nothing. I'm Dr. Sanjay Gupta, helping you live a better life.
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0: 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Sam with Mr. Ira Wine drop on the other side. Normally, I'm very welcoming of our Canadian brother. I love Canada. Canada is the closest country to us in the world, and not just in terms of proximity. Like, we are the most similar. They are the most similar of our, you know, of our country contemporaries. But Rich, you're a bad neighbor, man.
1: Hey.
0: You're a bad neighbor.
1: Hey, first of all, why'd I have to pay 40% just to get in the door today? I got, they're like 40% upcharge that I gotta pay to come in.
2: That's the cumulus smoke tax.
1: It's funny, Ira texted, if I was prime minister, none of this smoke would be in the U.S. And the real answer is no, all of the smoke would be in the U.S.
2: And we'd all be visiting Canada
1: and
2: right now.
1: Canadian brethren, you'd be all on Georgian Bay. You'd all be coming up to cottage country in Canada to escape the smoke. Yeah, a sucky situation for everybody with all of the wildfires. I'm glad.
2: Terrible devastation.
1: Do you remember 2 years ago how bad it was? Like all summer long. So I'm glad that there's at least a respite here, but yikes.
0: Yeah, we can actually breathe a little bit now. Rich.
2: It's Minnesota too, it's not just Canada.
1: Yeah.
0: Yes.
1: I had a friend go to a golf outing. They do every year. They do a big golf outing. Minnesota last weekend. And they were going to do it because a bunch of them, and I saw pictures out on the course. Yeah, a little bit apocalyptic.
0: Yeah, no doubt. All right, let's go ahead and jump into the Towny Top 3.
1: Yes.
0: Rich, ready? Tell us, before we get into the Towny Top 3, what's going on at the Ann Arbor District Library?
1: All right, we have a nationally recognized recording artist, Sean Forbes, performing live at the downtown library. It's this Saturday, 2 to 3 p.m., so you can attend a little warm-up before all the Morgan Wallen madness that's going to be at the Big House. Sean is, you may have heard of him or seen him. He is a deaf rapper and hip-hop artist. His performance is called Deaf and Loud, and he performs his songs while signing every lyric. So it's like a really dynamic performance. Every time he signed at the Super Bowl, like, he's a big deal. So it's this Saturday, 2 to 3 p.m., downtown library, he's opening for Morgan Wallen. So opening for Morgan Wallen at the downtown library. So don't miss it.
0: All right. Rich, ready? Always great things over at the Ann Arbor District Library. Always great things to talk about in the Towny Top 3. So what do you have in store for us today, Rich?
1: All right. We're going to make this a quick one, but there is, I know you guys love to talk soccer. This is the soccer morning show. There is a proposal that is going before the NCAA Division I cabinet this week for men's soccer, D1 men's soccer, that would split their regular season into two halves. So historically, the seasons run from August till mid-ish November, and then you've got conference tournaments, and then the NCAA the whole NCAA tournament. This proposal will split it up into 18 contests between late August through Thanksgiving, and then a maximum of 10 contests beginning in February, mid-February, until your conference tournament. So the committee's trying to feel like this new structure has more balance for academics, athletics, gives athletes fewer midweek games, gives them more enhanced recovery. So Michigan men's soccer last year, they played 17 regular season games, 20 matches overall. That was two Big Ten tournament games and one NCAA tournament game. The new rules would likely mean more games played, but over a longer period of time. Let's discuss. That seems like a neat idea. Scheduling. I don't know how it's going to work. And I can think of nothing better than not playing soccer in November outside in Ann Arbor or February.
0: Well, I could have thought of listen, as long as Canada isn't blowing smoke over the country.
1: Jeez. Hey,
0: I think we could maybe manage moving things around. But listen, I guess I wasn't as familiar with the proposed changes to D1 soccer with everything that's going on in terms of the big conferences and reforms. But at this point, if you're going to strike in the sport of soccer, whether it's professionally, collegiately, or internationally, seems like now would be the time to strike. As Ira and I have been talking about this, the soccer fever seems to be at the highest level ever. So why not try to ride the wave and get some things on the agenda to get things moved around? I don't know how likely this is versus what we've been talking about with football, admittedly, which, you know, I don't think that that bill is going to move forward until they accommodate the Big Ten and the SEC. I'm not quite as sure with the dynamics at play with D1 soccer.
1: Though. Yeah.
0: Mr. Reddy.
1: I think it sounds favorable. Sounds like it's going to move forward, but it sets up the next thing. What other sport has a wacky schedule, especially for us here in a cold weather state?
0: Yeah, baseball, softball.
1: Baseball, softball. Craig Ross has talked about this before on the roundtable, moving softball into the summer and make it like more like the summer leagues, like the Cape Cod League, Great Lakes Summer Leagues. Michigan played last year. They played 14 games on the road before they had their very first home game. So a quarter of the season on the road because they couldn't play here because it's too cold. So I think that's, if I was NCAA, I think I'd be talking about that. That would be another schedule change. But this is coming up for soccer. I figured I would bring it up, let the people know. And we can all, once it happens, we can all be like, oh yeah, we heard about that because of the Townie Top 3.
0: The Townie Top 3.
1: The more you know, the more you know.
0: Hey, man, the reach is so great. Almost as far as your smoke, Mr. Reddy.
1: Wow.
0: Almost as far as the smoke. I'm not over it.
1: You know what I used to learn about when I was a little kid in school was all the acid rain. Nobody talks about acid rain anymore. Acid rain. It was all coming from you guys. Coming up to us, acid rain. I guess you took care of that. There's no more acid in the rain.
2: We'll just stick with purple rain.
0: We're literally building bridges to your country.
1: Wait, you didn't build it? Wait a minute. I seem to remember somebody who did not want that bridge built at all.
0: But it was built anyway, right?
1: It's true. They built it in the face of that person, that guy.
0: So bridges are being built to your country, ready? And this is how you repay us.
2: Supposed to open within a week.
1: Literally, bridges being built. I can't wait to go on that bridge. You can walk across it. Can't wait.
0: As long as the smoke isn't so damn thick. Ira was like, hey, man, people couldn't drive across the Mackinac Bridge.
2: It's true. No, I think they could. They just couldn't see it. It actually might make it easier to drive across the bridge if you can't see down.
0: Rich, before you go, tell the folks one more time what's going on at the Ann Arbor District Library.
1: AADL.org. You can check us out for all the different things, but I wouldn't miss this Saturday, 2 to 3 p.m. If you're around downtown, stop at the downtown library. Deaf and Loud with Sean Forbes. It's going to be awesome.
0: All right. We got to get to a break. Back on the other side with Eric Adelson here on the Michigan Insider on the Big 1050 WTK online, thebig1050.com.
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4: New Kentucky head coach Will Stein is turning heads with supreme self-confidence at SEC Media Days. 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That's bold, unfiltered, almost like saying, Google me. Good luck, Will Stein. I'm Drake Toll.
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2: I'm Aaron Weintraub with the St. Arbor Sports Update. The University of Michigan yesterday announced that Athletic Director Ward Manuel will be stepping down at the end of the year following 11 seasons that included national championships in football and men's basketball, as well as external investigations into the handling of Sharon Moore and a department-wide examination into the culture of Michigan athletics. The Tigers beat the Chicago Cubs 8-6 and 10 innings last night to open their three-game series at Wrigley Field. Riley Green and Dylan Dingler hit first-inning home runs to give Detroit a 4-0 lead. Dingler added a solo homer in the eighth. Then in the 10th, Dingler had an RBI infield single, and Spencer Torkelson had a two-run single. This series continues tonight in Chicago at 8:05 Eastern Time. Detroit's Framber Valdez is scheduled to face Chicago's David Peterson. Coverage starts at 7:40 on the Big 1050 WTKA. Training camps are starting to open around the National Football League. Rookies for the Seattle Seahawks and San Francisco 49ers reported last week. Rookies for the Buffalo Bills, Carolina Panthers, Houston Texans, Miami Dolphins, and New England Patriots are reporting today. Lions rookies report to training camp at the team's facilities in Allen Park this Saturday. Veterans report next Tuesday. Public practices start in Allen Park on August 2nd. The Lions' first preseason game is Thursday, August 13th at the Cincinnati Bengals. The Lions open their regular season on Sunday, September 13th versus the New Orleans Saints at 1 o'clock at Ford Field. 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

0: 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Sam Webb, Mr. Ira Weintraub on the other side, and joining us as he does every single Tuesday, top of the 9 o'clock hour, is our great friend Eric Adelson. EA, good morning. How are you?
1: Good morning, Sam. How are you?
0: I am doing A-OK, my friend. And time to dive into the news that broke yesterday, around this time, as a matter of fact. About 24 hours ago, it was announced that Ward Manuel will be stepping down from his post as Michigan's athletic director. He will stay on through the end of the calendar year, at which point is likely to be the case that they'll have a new AD, a new president and new AD in place. Your thoughts?
1: Well, it's a good thing for the university. It's necessary. It's time. I'm glad that there will be a new chapter. I'm very disappointed in the lack of transparency, which is supposed to be hallmark of the school, of really all universities, especially a leading institution like Michigan. Controlling the message is expected, but owning the message and keeping the message is something that I thought was unfortunate and a little bit embarrassing, honestly. I think that we're owed a little bit more answers and something better than a Q&A where the Q and the A are both determined by one source. I think that there's incredible opportunity for the next AD. And it's going to be very hard. I listened to you this morning already, and it's going to be very, very hard to find somebody that can do all the things that are necessary for an AD in this world. Ward Manuel did some really good things, made some really good hires. In his defense, this is the pinnacle of athletic success, I think, in the history of the school. That's not a small thing, but the school goes beyond athletic success, or at least it should. And I think that there's more to be done in that realm.
0: Yeah, and so, I'm curious your thoughts on a few different factors. You know, obviously he laid out, or the report laid out, the need for more oversight, especially in football. The irony there, I've been using the word irony a lot, the irony there is that's the antithesis of what folks were saying when Jim Harbaugh was here, like, hey, get out of his way. don't interfere. That was kind of the take then, but turns out the desire, the yearning is for more oversight, more presence in terms of football. I'm not saying that's a bad, unnecessary or a bad thing. The other thing that was really pointed out was for accountability's sake, you know, how enforcing oversight and accountability. And then it was made clear that for the issues that were had, that they were exacerbated by interference at the highest level, from the highest level. That's the part, EA, I'm curious your thoughts on. How do you even address that? How do you even mitigate that in this day and age? Because I haven't gotten, I haven't arrived at a way to do that. I'm curious what you think.
1: Yeah, in this world, it just seems like the athletic director and even the president of the school work for the football coach, where the football coach is truly the de facto athletic director, the de facto president of the school, and nobody says boo, especially if the football coach is winning. Now, when there is a scandal, or when the football coach loses, or when the football coach leaves, then all of a sudden the ship is righted a little bit. There's a little bit more balance. But you have to have somebody who is going to be able to stand up to the football coach, and that's very hard to do considering all the money, all the attention, all the desire, the desperation to win football games. And if it's at all seen that the athletic director is in the way, that person is going to be shunned. And so it takes an incredibly strong figure to be the adult in the room. And there were repeated examples where there was no adult in the room, when there were silos, when there was lack of communication, whether deliberate or just by omission. And in the moment, it felt okay, I think, on campus or in the university orbit, because Michigan was beating Ohio State and rebuilding and building sports teams all over the athletic facility. Great. But the eventually it comes due. The bill comes due. And that's what happened here. And I don't know if Wormanuel regrets anything that he did or didn't do in this situation. But at some point, you just have, if something needs more accountability, if somebody needs to provide answers, somebody has to stand up. And that did not happen in this case. There was embarrassment that followed. And I do think, Sam, I really do think that you can have it all. You can have accountability. You can have winning. You can have growth. And Michigan could have had all these things without the other stuff, without the scandal. I truly believe that. I think they should have. Because to me, I think Jim Harbaugh would have beat Ohio State, even if somebody went up to him and said, hey, let's be a little bit more careful. I'm not sure if that happened. It didn't seem like it. And I think the next AD needs to be willing and able to do those things.
0: Yeah, so it's interesting. You say regrets, what would he do different? I'm sure, you know, I think there's some things procedurally that he would want to implement if he hasn't implemented them already with regard to background checks, because I think that there were things that were missed that could have been caught. Not all of those things were necessarily his fault, but it certainly influencing a change in how you handle. And what do I mean? Let me give you a specific example without giving a specific kind of instance without talking about the actual instance itself. But I know of a situation with a background check where they missed something that would have been definitely something that you'd find had the background check been more thorough, but they missed it by virtue of having to go through the university's procedures and the university's process and company for handling those background checks. And they had no say, no choice in the matter in which way to go as far as how background checks were handled. That has changed to a certain extent since that point, but that's an example of what I'm talking about, something as hung at his feet, which at the end of the day wasn't anything that was really within his control. That's something that you can affect and change moving forward. But as far as regrets, things that he could have done different, I think you hit the nail on the head. You can see with how present he's been in the media the last few years that he saw a need. He saw a need to start addressing things, to start messaging on things and explaining things himself. Because his view and his thoughts on those things were being distorted. And so I've been describing it as like the middle ground between Dave Brandon, who was extreme in terms of being out there, out front, look at me, and Ward at the beginning, who was the polar opposite of that. There has to be a middle ground.
1: Yeah, there's no question there has to be a middle ground. But I think there has to be sort of a third ground, if that makes sense, where I appreciate the Dave Brandon wanted to build. I think that always has to be important. And then I appreciate that Ward Manuel understood the tradition and value of sports at Michigan. You know, if you do a search for Ward Manuel, the title that comes up is an American football player or a football player. He got it. He got Bo. He got Roy Carr and Jim Harbaugh and all the things that make Michigan sports great on the football side. And Dave Brandon did not. And that rankled a lot of people But at the same time, you have to look to the university level. What is best for the university as a whole? And I'm not sure that either of those people did those things all the time. Now, there was, of course, presidential turnover, presidential turmoil during all this time. It's obviously very difficult when you don't have a long time or fully trusted leader at the top. But still, you can do all those things. You can build. You can respect tradition. And then you can have full integrity and accountability. You can and should. I mean, all these years, I've been following Michigan football and living in Ann Arbor. Michigan was supposed to be above and beyond at a higher level, in not just on the field, but elsewhere too. That's what the mission statement says. That's what the president says. It's doable. And there are people out there who can do it, but that it can't be. And I think that this is where Ward Manuel got into trouble. And I think that there's sort of a tradition of this where they're so beholden to have somebody who's a Michigan man, so beholden to having somebody who gets it, that there is too much emphasis on that rather than where can Michigan get to that's better than this, rather than how can we hold on to the past and still be in the present.
0: You know, one of the more interesting dynamics in terms of, you know, I talked about how you need to play the political game. I hate to call it a game, but, you know, politics in some ways really resemble a game. And so that piece of it, being able to shape sentiment, because I think a lot of Ward's issue is that opinions on him had been hardened by the time he started addressing them. And I think that's, you know, I think that's a huge part of this, man. And so, you know, to be able to navigate that in an effective way moving forward, to be able to explain positions, to be able to answer questions in a way that doesn't undermine the department or the institution. Like you can't be out airing every disagreement that you have, which has seemingly been going on, because it entrenches the public in sides. Like, you don't want to do that, but you also want to have them have an accurate impression of you based on, you know, your words and what you have to say. I think that is going to be, I think, a real charge for the next athletic director in an environment, EA, where the regents are more involved in athletics than ever, where donors have more say than ever. I mean, yeah, have they always had influence in sports? Sure. But with the advent of NIL, you know, there's been more of a reliance on donors, more access to donors. I mean, you know, donors are in the locker room, you know, every game, you know, at practice all the time, you know, with the players. You know, the players are at their houses. I mean, it's way, way more impactful, their influence, which I think raises the difficulty of navigating all those constituencies if you're the athletic director.
1: Yeah, I think to your point, Sam, it starts with conversations. I think the conversations have to be had at an early stage whenever there's, I mean, I don't, when you get to the point where you have to launch an investigation, it's too late. And I think a lot of this starts with early conversations before the red flags go up, talking a lot, listening a lot, understanding all the tentacles. That's going to be hard. I mean, again, Ward Manuel went in there into this job, and he really understood football at Michigan, and he understood sports at Michigan. And I think Michigan needs an outsider. But if you have an outsider, then you have the potential friction between this is the way we do it here, and it works, it's successful, and I think a reluctance to acknowledge that you need something different. It's going to be a very, very difficult task unless you try to go with somebody who knows the program, grew up with the program, but still has the courage and strength to say, some parts of this program are not working and are warped and are potentially perilous to our future. That's going to take a strong person as well. But there are unicorns out there. Nina King at Duke is a great example. She's the AD there. She has a background in business. She's a background in human resources, and she has a background in athletics. She's leading tremendously, and she's taking Duke to along new avenues that seem to be very comfortable with a very storied institution that does do it this way. And their transition away from Coach K, I think, has been pretty good. And football, they won an ACC championship. This can be done, but the huge challenge is going to be finding somebody that, and you mentioned politics, somebody who can play politics but not be a politician. That's hard.
0: You really just segued into the next line of questioning, EA. You're uniquely qualified to chime in on this. And so I don't know if you took like I did from the from Grasso's statement where he said he's launching the search for the next AD. I took that to mean they're close to naming the next president because it just would seem nonsensical to me to have him, halfway down the runway on a search that a new president is going to have to, going to have to fly, going to have to take off with. So I imagine that they're closer than a lot of us thought to naming the next president. So that president, whoever he or she is, can have say in the candidate pool, can have say in the search. I'm curious first if you glean that from the statement like I did.
1: Yeah, I think so. And I think that is the proper order. Because as I mentioned at the top, the football coach, and I think that this is, and again, this goes to Emmanuel's credit. I think Kyle Whittingham is a really good person for this role, for this time. I think that he is an outsider and respects the tradition and wants to build something a little bit better, but it doesn't seem like somebody who is going to try to take a crowbar to what's already there. And so you have the opportunity, I think, with this football coach and this basketball coach and some other really good coaches on campus, that if you find the right president, who can help lead that search and find the right AD, then maybe you could have some unanimity of voice and message and future. And I like the possibility that the president could come first, because if the new AD comes first, right on the heels of a new football coach, and a new men's basketball coach, then you have the risk that the president has to fall in line rather than the president can direct. And so if that is, that's how I read it too, with what Grasso said, if that's what it is, I think that's promising.
0: So, which gets me to the question you said, be able to navigate the political waters without being a politician, which gets to a broader question about Michigan moving forward and a search for a president. I have heard that they are down to, three or four candidates, three or four top candidates. I've heard that one of them, one of their backgrounds is that of a politician. They have a political background, not that of an academic. And being a professor at an institution, EA, I'm curious your thoughts on whether a political figure, you think a political figure can be an effective leader of an academic institution, because, a place like Michigan where academics have definitely been, that's been convention. It's been conventional. Do you think that it can withstand a different idea and a different sort of leadership background given the current environment?
1: Well, I think, and this is, you're saying the candidate for president, right? The four candidates for president.
0: Correct.
1: Yeah. Okay. I mean, Michigan can withstand a lot. So I'm not really worried about Michigan withstand. We've just seen Michigan withstand a lot, continues to withstand a lot. I think the brand of the Block M and the tradition will hold up. I am an academic. Raised by academics at the University of Michigan, and proudly so. And so I am way biased in how I feel. So consider the source. I mean, I grew up in Michigan academics, but I'm reluctant. I understand the need for political know-how, especially exactly what you mentioned, the donors, the boosters, the NIL, all the companies that are going to be involved, the private equity shadow hovering over all of college sports and what that might mean for the entire university. And you do need somebody to, like I said, have these conversations and have them be comfortable conversations. But, the state of Michigan, it just doesn't feel like a naturally political state. There doesn't seem to be a long history of successful politicians who are natural politicians raised in the political world. I think that there'll be an easy distrust of anybody with a political background. And I think that that's a really high hill to climb. I think ultimately, in the state I grew up in, there's a respect for what have you done for people, and what have you done in the real world. And I think that that's something that they need to try to find as a president. And also I've seen some of this, and this is my other state, which is, I never put it as my first state. Florida is never going to be for me what Michigan is. But they brought in Ben Sasse, at the University of Florida. Bravely battling terminal illness now, and has spoken so bravely about that, and has my admiration. But that was a terrible hire. Short term, the distrust followed almost immediately. The questions about where's the money going? How's he spending this money? The sense that he's above it all, that there's figures behind him that are controlling. The students revolted. The on-campus and off-campus media hated it. It was a disaster, to be honest. And I'm seeing that firsthand in the school that I used to work for. That makes me very, very nervous. Now, again, that's the SEC, that's the South. It's obviously different there. But I am wary, to say the least, about anybody with a political background.
0: So Michigan is a purple state. What if the person's political background, at least for a time, was that of an independent? Would that affect your thinking at all?
1: I mean, not really. It's just really hard to think of. We have a popular governor now. We've had popular Republican governors in the past. But there has to be sort of an of the people. I mean, I think the thing that works about Whitmer is, like, you know, fix the damn roads. And then those who remember, Engler, his campaign was like, if I want to go to Lansing, I'll drive my Ford or drive my Oldsmobile, whatever it is, whatever that line was. I mean, you have to kind of be of Michigan, of the people. And I understand that there's independent is better. But do you have like a roll up your sleeves, can do attitude, rather than somebody who has is known as a politician? Politicians just don't seem to work in Michigan. Correct me if I'm wrong, if there's somebody else there that I'm not thinking of. I guess the Romney family, but you know, George Romney seemed to be like more of a common man, like salt of the earth type guy. I really think that you want to steer away from that. It doesn't have to be academics. But I think it has to be somebody, who has a track record that, hey, I've done something in the real world. I've succeeded in the real world. I know what I'm doing here and trust my instincts, rather than just sort of somebody who comes across as more of a salesman. Because again, I've seen it in Florida. The politician label sours fast. And as soon as there's a problem, a mistake, the distrust is going to grow like a weed.
0: I gotcha. Great stuff, EA. 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
1: 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You know, our guests are always great. But recently they've been putting ideas in the atmosphere that have been outstanding. Mike Spath, a few weeks ago, I had a conversation with my father-in-law. I said, you know, Michigan has to offer multiple year deals to all the coaches. That's one of the ways to get around some of these issues that come with an interim tag, that comes with the security concern, job security concerns that a coach might have and even taking the job as an assistant. So spot on. That's exactly what Michigan opted to do. EA, Nina King, ooh-wee. Do you know her background at Notre Dame? She's a Notre Dame grad, but at Notre Dame, her athletic department role was director of rules education. I mean, EA, you talk about checking boxes. check. That is an outstanding suggestion. So I don't know that she would leave, but I'd kick the hell out of that tire if I were Michigan.
2: Yeah, I think you call. The other thing that we haven't really talked about with this topic is the huge opportunity for women's sports. Now, Michigan is already a leader in women's sports, but there needs to be a women's Division I hockey team. That needs to be built. That needs to grow. They probably need a new rink. Hockey itself is growing tremendously. The women's sports arc is really where so much of the growth is. She understands that. And I know sort of people diminish Olympic sports, but we're going to be hosting the Olympics. I mean, you saw what the World Cup was in terms of marketing opportunities. There's going to be, as always, Michigan athletes in the Olympics, in the Summer Olympics. It's going to be L.A. this time. There's a huge opportunity for ramp up there. So you can grow this athletic department even more so with the right leadership. I would call her. I mean, I would call her and just see if she's interested. Because, she has a background in rules. She has a background in human resources. She has a background in, I think her major was business administration, which of course is a tremendous strength of the Michigan curriculum. And obviously she's gotten it done at Duke. And we've talked about it on the show a little bit before. She's negotiated an Amazon deal, which was sort of a nice loophole in the TV structure that got, and will get Duke even more money. So she understands the future of media in a way that a lot of the old heads might not. I would call her. I really, it's very hard to think of anybody else that would be more qualified to lead, that's already has the chops, has the credibility, has the range, and just seems to be very well liked at an institution that has great athletic tradition. I don't know if there's anybody else like that. And I'm sort of looking at the landscape. You know, Danny White at Tennessee has been incredibly successful in multiple places, including Buffalo, where Ward Manuel was, and then at UCF, and now at Tennessee. Again, there might be some resistance to the SEC hire. But he really has been all over the country, and he has the family, as brothers Kevin White, who has been at Duke. So he, I think he understands.

0: the landscape. That's another call or somebody else I would think about. We are, it shouldn't just be about maintaining. It shouldn't even just be about repairing. It should be about what opportunities are there for the university. And that includes, I think, growth in women's sports and planning for the Olympics. And of course, the many opportunities in media, Netflix, Amazon, and new TV deals, and ESPN. You have to have somebody who's comfortable in the boardroom too. And there are a few out there, but Michigan should really aim for the very top.
1: Yeah, I mean, look, if you're Michigan, you can call anybody, and they'll take the call. It's just the nature of being in Michigan. But it's just how it goes. I mean, I didn't say she'd take the job. I think she'd take the call. And so, you look for how many boxes can you check? And EA, wow. So, I mean, you talk about her background in Notre Dame as the director of rules education. She has a law degree. She worked at Nike, so she has that side of things. Like, man, it's a whole lot of boxes. And obviously... Yep. Has run a top athletic department very well for a long time now, which probably makes her harder, makes her a more difficult candidate if she were to become one. But she'd be a home run just looking at it on the surface. I don't know how she is in navigating the political, because I said this to Ira in the break. Like, Michigan's a better job, all right? I don't think that's just me from a totally biased perspective saying that, just from an athletics standpoint, Michigan is a better job. But that doesn't always equate to a better quality of life, EA. And so, you know, I think in this day and age, you know, maybe a lot of candidates for jobs will start to factor that into their decision making before making leaps that might be seen as leaps up the, up the ladder when it could certainly impact you mentally and emotionally in the way that these jobs can now.
0: Yeah. But man, I mean, is there a global brand better than Michigan? I mean, this is really the time to capitalize. I mean, it's not a new idea, but the opportunities for growth are just incredible. And I know that Michigan has sort of reputation wise been beaten down recently. And a lot of cell phones, a lot of own goals, to borrow a soccer phrase. But there is tremendous opportunity here at that school, at this school. This is, I mean, I don't know what the actual admissions numbers are, but it feels like this is the most popular school now in the country, up there with Ivies and beyond. And I think that because we live in this sports world, Sam, that we sort of, when we think of like, okay, potential AD, we think of football, we think of people that we know, we think of like the people in the room at the college football playoff committee. You can go outside box. I think when Nina King was hired, it was a little bit of a surprise to people. There are others who have incredible backgrounds, who have backgrounds, multidisciplinary backgrounds, that still know sports. I mean, in fact, really, and this is the future. The women who are in C-suite jobs, I think more than 90% of them have some kind of sports background. It is not that hard to find leaders in industry and in some cases in politics who understand sports. You don't necessarily have to find the sports person who understands the other stuff. You can find somebody who understands the sports and dominates the other stuff.
1: Yeah. EA, before you go, I know we touched briefly on the Iserman news. I believe it was last week we talked about it. And I was like, hey, are you surprised? Do you think it was time? But now that the verdict has been rendered on Stevie Y, I'm curious if your position, I don't think you've expressed it to us, but whatever it was, has it changed on Dylan Larkin's future in Detroit, because much of, seemingly anyway, his reasoning for wanting to leave was Steve Yzerman. It may be exposed some things in his leadership style that I don't know how desirable they are. But now that Steve Yzerman isn't going to be around, does that make it more palatable, the idea of Dylan Larkin remaining a Red Wing? And would that be the desired outcome if you were in control?
0: I'm really disappointed in this decision. I think they should have kept Yzerman, but it does not change my opinion on Larkin. If you have the honor of wearing that C on that jersey, that winged wheel jersey, and then you ask to move, I think that's a deal breaker permanently. I've noticed that nobody that I've seen in terms of players have stood up and complained about or rude that this happened, or stay Dylan stay. There haven't been any of that, there have been other players around the league who have sort of made these oblique comments about, you know, Nico Hischier and the Devils. He's the captain. I want to see it out. I want to stay here. Stahl, the captain of the Canes, right after they won the Stanley Cup, I wanted to see it through. That stuff really matters. And I wanted to see Yzerman stay. I'm disappointed he's not, but it does not change my opinion. Because if you're basically saying, I no longer want to wear the C for this organization. And even if you don't like the management, or even if you're justified, that's just not something you do. And then return. Now, maybe they talk to him and then he comes back and somebody else wears the captain's C. Maybe it's Mo Sider. I think it should be Mo Sider. I think he'd be a better captain. But to me, Sam, as much as I love DeBrincat, rather them trade Larkin and DeBrincat and build around Sider and Raymond and the youth, and let's see what those kids can do. There's a lot of good ones down in Grand Rapids. But the answer is no. I think that it shouldn't be Larkin or Yzerman at this point. It should be neither.
1: Mm. All right, and one more line of questioning before you go, EA, down in your neck of the woods or down in your region. SEC Media Days underway, and a big topic of discussion for Greg Sankey yesterday was the pending legislation, the Save College Sports Act, I believe is the title of it. And the Big Ten and SEC have been in open opposition to this bill, to the point where they said, look, either you take our suggestions, or according to Greg Sankey yesterday, hey, we're seriously thinking about talking about breaking away from the NCAA. Veiled threat, EA, or real possibility if politicians don't bend to the will of the big conferences?
0: I mean, here is the answer to the question from the prior segment. As soon as politics get involved, people revolt, even before it happens. I think this is spring. I don't think that will happen. I do think it's a possibility that the SEC will pull away. But the whole history of the South and of the SEC is we do our own thing. I mean, that's why the statue in Austin, Texas faces away from the capital of the country. The politics, people are allergic to politics in sports. They're allergic to politics, in to some extent in academics. It's a bad match. So I think Sankey's posturing, but I think it's the right kind of posturing. I think it's the right message to send. Keep politics out of it. Keep politicians out of it. And I think it is a little bit of a warning for anybody who wants to bring a politician into Michigan. Because again, if somebody comes in and says, let's do this. And then everybody says, no, this is the next Halo. This is the version of the Halo at the big house. No way. And then you've lost all your credibility immediately. I don't think the same thing will happen. And I think that the SEC will hang in there and not leave the NCAA for now. But they can play that card anytime they want to. And this is a good time to play it.
1: And I imagine the Big Ten will play the same card. I give them credit for bringing officials from the leagues in to get their input. But those two conferences are wielding a very big stick. There is no NCAA without the Big Ten and the SEC, period. So, I don't know how you proceed. I do have time, turns out, for one more. Have you grown any more concerned about how things are going to shake out with the Pistons and Jalen Duren? I mean, if he signs with Detroit because they're his only option, is that going to be a Jalen Duren with the kind of buy-in that you need to have to ascend to the level of being a championship team?
0: Maybe I'm just too optimistic. I might be too optimistic about this team. I think he'll come back, and I think he'll fall in line. I think that he's going to be sour. I mean, maybe in the short term, but to fall on Cade. I mean, we're going to see what kind of leader he is. I mean, I think he's been a terrific leader so far. I think Collins is actually going to be bring the veteran leadership that helps with this. But he has the opportunity to be as great as he wants to be in Detroit. And I don't know the Sacramento thing, that whether it was rumor or was real, it just kind of surprised me because it just doesn't seem like he's the Batman, even if he wants to be. I think he's a perfect Robin in Detroit. So maybe some bumps in the short term, maybe a disgruntled player, but I just feel like when you get into the season, when you have the challenge, I mean, you see what Miami is now, you see what Philadelphia is now, you see what Boston always will be, and even Toronto. I just think that is going to overwhelm any hard feelings, and he'll fall in line, and I think that they'll be. I really think that this team will be better than ever.
1: Well, EA, I'm marking this day. If Nina King winds up being a candidate for this job, I'm going to say EA spoke it into existence. this is an Eric Adelson idea that has come to life. So I think, man, that's
0: make that call. Make that call.
1: Yeah. All right, man. Yeah, appreciate your time, call. EA.
0: All right. See you soon.
1: All right. So, hey, Ira, I mean, it doesn't have to be Nina King, but someone like her. I mean, that checks a whole lot of damn boxes. That candidate, if she were to become one. Again, she's not, as far as I know. But should she be? Abso-freaking-lutely. EA nailed it with that one. We got to get out of here, folks. 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
1: Rise and shine, folks. Welcome back here, hour number two on a Tuesday, 21st day of July 2026. Great to have you riding along with us, no matter who you are, where you are, how you may be listening all across the great state of Michigan and in Northwest Ohio, from Traverse City down to the Glass City, GR to the Motor City. We say good morning to you. We welcome you. 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All right, what is going on in the sports world? 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
1: All right, huge news after we finished up at the Open Championship, right? I'm pretty sure we did. So congratulations to Ryan Fox, the winner there at Royal Birkdale. Good for him. What's interesting now is we go to the 3M Open at TPC Twin Cities in Blaine, Minnesota. First, there's $8.8 million. Then we get the Rocket Classic next week. And then after that, it's the Tour Championship. The Wyndham, the FedEx St. Jude. Pardon me. After the Rocket Classic, it's the Wyndham, and then it's the St. Jude, the BMW, and the Tour Championships. Those are your three FedEx Cup playoff events. So you got three tournaments left, and then the FedEx Cup, and that'll all be over before we tee off the regular season of college football. So they mix some things up. We do have the President's Cup this year at Medina, which will be interesting, and there are the post. What's really weird about the golf season is it doesn't really end. It never really takes a break. Although the Tour Championship closes down August 27th through the 30th, they'll play the following week with a $5 million purse at the Biltmore Championship in Asheville, North Carolina. Then you have the President's Cup. Then after that, you know, you got the Bank of Utah. You know, and they'll run all the way through the Hero World Challenge in the Bahamas in December, which is, I mean, that's exactly where I'd want to play. If I was a professional golfer, like, yes, sign me up. Cabo San Lucas for the Worldwide Tech Championship, November 5th through the 8th. Absolutely. New Providence, Bahamas for the Hero World. Absolutely. The RSM Classic at Sea Island. My buddy Wayne Coleman's going down there to play Sea Island, so that'll be fun. The Detroit Tigers were 8-6 winners over the Chicago Cubs, a very necessary game for them to win, and they did it. Captain Jack Flaherty, four innings, four hits, three earned runs, walked two, struck out four, gave up two home runs. Okay, 4.59 ERA after the ballgame, 82 pitches, 47 for strikes. Yo. Flaherty just 9 first pitch strikes in the 18 batters that he faced. But here's the good word. Gleyber Torres back in the lineup. What a night for him. 2-for-3, also drew a couple of walks and scored a run, did strike out once. No big deal there. Kevin McGonigal was 1-for-4, also drew two walks. So talk about getting on base a whole bunch for him. Riley Green was 2-for-5 with 3 RBI. Wow. Hit a home run, scored a couple of runs, did strike out once. Dylan Dingler, he hit two jacks, had 3 RBI, 3 runs scored. He was 4-for-5. Holy shnikes. And Spencer Torkelson was 1-for-5 with 2 strikeouts. But he did have 2 RBI, so that's always good as well. Team was 6-of-14 with runners in scoring position. Holy shnikes. And that's how they won the game in 10. So that's great. The team is now, the Tigers, just within 6 games of being .500. I know they didn't make up any ground in the Central, right? Chicago's won 2 in a row. Cleveland's 1-1. That's cool. It's fine. We're chasing wild cards. But, hey, look, Cleveland playing Minnesota, kind of a big deal here because Minnesota's in front of us. Cleveland beat the hell out of them last night, 13-4, by the way. So just so you know, the Green Bay Packers have another starter locked up beyond this season after coming to terms on a deal with defensive tackle Devontae Wyatt. The two sides agreed to a 3-year, $57 million contract extension with $20 million at signing. Wow. This deal comes less than a week after the Packers signed linebacker Isaiah McDuffie to a 1-year, $8.8 million contract extension that keeps him in Green Bay through the 2027 season. Rich Paul, LeBron James' agent and longtime friend of Clutch Sports, said yesterday he does not know when his client, LeBron James, will decide to play next season, but added that any teams interested in James and joining them, they don't need to do anything else. Quote, we're not going to be rushed. We're not going to be rushed, he reiterated to Max Kellerman. It's his choice to make, and when he makes that choice, he'll make it. There's been several people to call and say, hey, Rich, is there anything more we should be doing? What could we be doing? My answer is no. Really, we don't need you to do anything above and beyond. We understand it. It's all clear. All the messages have been sent. Despise is a strong word. That's a very strong word. Free agent forward Matisse Thybulle has agreed to a 1-year, $3.3 million deal to sign with the L.A. Lakers. You know, shot 42% from three. So shout out to him. Former first-round pick. Okay. All right. We'll see. Wilt Chamberlain warm-up jacket was originally found in Portland, Oregon at a Goodwill. It sold for $89,600. How about that? Quinn Brown, a 19-year-old, found it at a Goodwill because it had Lakers colors. Seemed like something he wanted to pick up. Yeah, I think so. How do you verify that it's Wilt's, though? Connor Bedard had made a free agent pitch to Patrick Kane. Time to return to the Blackhawks. The 37-year-old spent 16 seasons starring with the Blackhawks and helped lead the franchise to three Stanley Cups, but Chicago went into a rebuild. Showtime moved on to play for the Rangers in 2023 and then for the Wings the last three seasons. That rebuild got Bedard the new face of the franchise, and Bedard signed a 5-year, $75 million deal. And when asked about Kane returning, he said, I hope so. I don't know what I can say to persuade his decision, but we'd all be so excited to have a player like that, but also a guy like that. Can't imagine his first game back in the United Center. Trying to make that pitch. Michigan's athletic director Ward Manuel will step down at the end of the calendar year. More on that coming up 17 minutes past the hour. The Red Sox halted the Orioles' win streak and extended their own to 14. So this was a battle royale between two teams that were streaking. 80 years ago, the Red Sox, led by Hall of Famer Ted Williams, went on a 15-game winning streak early in the season. Still stands as the longest in team history. Last night, the Red Sox, well, they can match the mark set by the 46 club. How about this? 14 games, they beat the Baltimore Orioles 6-5 last night to end the Orioles' season-best win streak at 7. And now they can be very, very close. Through June 24th, they were 32-46. Since June 25th, they're 19-2. The Red Sox are the first team to win 14 straight since the Brewers last August. They are 19-2 over the last 21 games. I mentioned that's the best mark in MLB since June 25th. Through June 24th, Boston was 32-46, by the way, as I mentioned, the worst record in the American League, second worst in all the majors. And by the way, if they have the best record over that time frame, you know who's got the second best? We do. The Diamondbacks, Nolan Arenado is the sixth active player to reach 2,000 hits, so congratulations to him. Third baseman at 35 years old became one of six major leaguers with at least 2,000 hits, 350 homers, and 10 gold gloves. The others, Ken Griffey Jr., Willie Mays, Mike Schmidt, Johnny Bench, and Al Kaline, all of which are in the Hall of Fame. Guardians offense had a breakout night. They had 7 home runs in their 13-4 victory over the Twins. Wow. And CONMEBOL president has said that the next World Cup will have 64 teams. That's what he said. In a post, Alejandro Dominguez said, in 2030, the World Cup comes to Uruguay, Argentina, and Paraguay, a great opportunity for football to celebrate the World Cup and a 64-team tournament. The 2030 World Cup will be the century mark. 2030 World Cup will be hosted by Spain, Morocco, Portugal, and there will be three century matches played in Argentina, Paraguay, and Uruguay. So there you have it. We'll step aside. More Spin on Sports after this.
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1: All right, welcome back here at Spin On Sports. Let's get right to it. Michigan's athletic director, Ward Manuel, will step down at the end of the calendar year. The university announced yesterday at a 9 a.m. news dump. It really bothers Ryan. And then he sends me angry tweets. Oh, can you believe this? They never do it during our show.
2: I was going to say, it had nothing to do with the news itself. It was all based on the timing of the news.
1: Steve Yzerman, after 9 o'clock. Ward Manuel, right after 9 o'clock. Dylan Larkin, after 9 o'clock. Everything always happens. Rarely do we ever get anything prior to 9 a.m. The school released a summary of independent investigation into the culture of the scandal-plagued athletic department, as it's written here, which concluded that the issues there were not widespread. Manuel, at 58 years old, has led the athletic department for over a decade, has numerous national championships, including football and men's basketball, and other sports as well, but also had some NCAA run-ins, some legal issues, got a lawsuit outstanding. You have Sharon Moore, that issue. Juwan Howard slapped a guy, that issue. And then in 2025, the university hired Chicago law firm Jenner & Block to investigate the Moore situation, additionally review the broader operations of the department. On Monday, it released and outlined the investigation that had already cost nearly $12 million. It does not plan to release any additional documents, according to the Board of Regents spokesperson. Neither the investigation nor the culture review found that misconduct was widespread throughout the department. The culture review found that the weakness in accountability, organizational structure, oversight, and reporting created conditions in which misconduct was not always addressed consistently, promptly, or in accordance with university expectation. Now, the review also concluded that Ward Manuel demonstrated important leadership strengths, particularly his commitment to student athletes. At the same time, the review identified failures to quickly and effectively act on allegations of wrongdoing by athletic department employees. The outline stated that the review identified a series of structural policy and operational recommendations designed to strengthen accountability and organizational effectiveness. Domenico Grasso issued a video statement critical of the culture, conduct, and procedures of the athletic department, noting significant challenges. Without offering detail, quote, these include failures in accountability, structural deficiencies, weakness in our reporting and support systems, and concern about retaliation. This is unacceptable. He said the school will empower both compliance and HR, including reporting to the highest levels of the university. Also mentioned it strengthening background checks, which, I mean, background checks only go so far. Like, your background checks, and like, is your record clean? Yeah, okay, so that's your past. It doesn't tell you about the person's future. So although you might pass a background check, there's nothing in your history that may say that you might act in a different way moving forward. Like, that's the hardest part about the background check. And vice versa. Like, you might have a checkered past depending on what's in there. You know what I mean? Like, let's not take the statement and, you know, jump overboard now. Depending on what's in there, you might be able to, you know, I don't want to say the word rehab yourself, but, you know, people turn over a new leaf. People change for the better. And vice versa. People get worse. So what are you going to do? Now, as for this whole report, in a statement, Ward Manuel said, quote, I'm very proud of all the successes and accomplishments of our athletic department over the last 11 years. We have tremendous coaches and professionals who support our outstanding student athletes every day. He went on to note that he would continue to work for the university, saying, quote, I am happy President Grasso asked me to stay on to work with him to implement the recommendations for continuous improvement. I promise everyone I will have more to say about my decision at the appropriate time. Forever, go blue. So, there it is.
3: That last part, I don't get. Like, I understand they're trying to send Ward Manuel off in a
1: clean,
3: classy way. Because it was a weird tenure as athletic director, because he had the highest of highs, and then you have the laundry list of
2: of, oh, we're doing this again. Like, oh, another issue's popping up. But if the issues were, you know, having troubles reporting things to the higher people, why are you putting Ward Manuel in charge of it when he's been in charge of it?
1: I don't know.
2: Like,
1: that's a good question. That's a good question. You got Matt Weiss indicted on the federal felony charges for aggravated identity theft for the computers. You got Sharon Moore with the inappropriate relationship with a staff member. You know.
3: But that's kind of the feeling I get from Michigan fans when they talk about Ward Manuel. It's just, that's it. You know.
1: Well, that's the thing. Like, the Matt Weiss, like, okay, so you got a guy that's hacking into computers to steal photos of college co-eds. I mean, we can all agree that's wrong. This guy's being indicted. It's got nothing to do with the football team. Like, did we know this guy was going to do this? Would you have hired him? Probably not. At the time in which you hired Sharon Moore, when he was filling in for Jim Harbaugh, everything seemed sunny side up, except for the fact that, hey, there's a rumor circulating that, hey, this might be happening with this chick. Somebody should probably look into this. And everybody was just kind of like, nah. At the same time, like, it happened in San Antonio, right? So the San Antonio Spurs play-by-play guy recently got fired because he was having it for cheating on his girlfriend. And his girlfriend got his phone and posted a whole bunch of stuff on Instagram. Now, the only way I can figure out that he gets fired for this is because it's actually Lindy Waters' sister. So it's a player's sister. And but even still, like, they're adults.
3: Yes, for the Spurs thing, that's a different situation. That's just, he cheated on his girlfriend. It is what it is. Sharon Moore, there's a little different aspect to it because it is boss-employee. There was financial possibly ramifications to the woman's job. So their potential for fraud is there.
1: No, oh, so much.
3: But with the Spurs, it's just like, hey, we don't want a mess.
1: Yeah, I mean, he should absolutely take that and make it a mess. But for Sharon and Paige Shriver, whatever, you know, I don't... You know, when you have bonuses, like you mentioned, and things that are attached in, you know, the pay scale, and like, all of that stuff. Like, could you just not do that?
3: And then it comes...
1: Is that hard?
3: And the thing we won't know, because they're not releasing the report, is like, how many people knew? Because we've seen the rumors that players were taking pictures of Sharon's car, of... You know, at her apartment at night, that it was an inside joke within the team.
1: A lot.
3: And I think it's just wrong for a public university to hold this investigation and just say, yeah, we're not releasing the report.
1: I mean, it's got to be somebody's going to FOIA them.
3: I'm pretty sure they've already been FOIA, but who knows what will come of it.
1: Yeah, I mean, that's the other part of this is like, look, like, you're going to do this. You accept state funds. I don't know. But, you know, unfortunately, this is the way the tenure comes to a close for Ward Manuel. We'll talk to the coach, Kyle Barlow, on the other side. This is Spin on Sports.
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13: Now seems as good a time as any to remind you, you don't always have to take healthy habits to the extreme. 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I like to think of these things as sort of a three-legged stool, right? 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
1: Welcome back here to Spin on Sports, Great Voice and Network. Great to have you riding along with us. That's Ryan. I'm Anthony. Joining us on the horn right now, did his GA years out of John B. Line at the University of Michigan. Not a one, but two-sport athlete, Ed Concordia, now patrolling the sidelines for the Ohio University Bobcats. He is the coach, Kyle Barlow. Find him on X at Kyle Barlow 4. Send your kids recruiting tapes there. Coach Barlow, good morning to you, my friend. How are you today, partner?
2: Fantastic, man. How you doing?
1: Life is good. I'm having a real hard time, though, putting together a squad for the August 5th outing. I thought the Toledo Bobcats were going to rally. And cruise control and the boys are just really flaming out on me. Like, I might have to roll up as a solo here.
2: Man, you know what? We'll take you as a solo. Get your Fuente ready. You know, smoke them if you got them, as they say. And we'll, we can make it happen either way.
1: Hey, look, I had to tag Arturo the third in that post, and he slid right into the DM. So shout out to Carlos for responding, because I'm like, yo, what we need here, we need a brand deal, partner. We need a brand deal. Ship if you got them, ship them. You know what I mean?
2: Yeah.
1: And
2: ship them if you got them, then smoke them if you got them.
1: Exactly, because the Fuente family is big partners with the Cars and Cigars annual Smoke Detroit bonanza that they have at Freedom Hill, and so they did a lot. And to be honest with you, they gave a great package for the Lomas Brown Junior Golf Classic, where they gave them this ashtray. This thing, I don't know if it weighed 20 pounds. That might be a little bit, but it probably like 5 to 6 pounds. And it looks like it's hand painted, and it is awesome. And the guy that won the booze on the raffle doesn't drink, and the guy that won the cigar raffle doesn't smoke.
2: And
1: it's like, wow. Who's in charge here?
2: Do they do a little swip swap then? Hopefully they made it work for everybody.
1: Yeah, I mean, I would have swapped. Like, here, I didn't win anything, but you know what? You guys can allow me to win everything, and then we can go from there. I told Dan Miller too. He sat there and literally broke my heart while not allowing me to win in the raffle, which is crazy because he called the number that was like two numbers for mine and stared right at me while he called it. And I mean, a hero of mine just to do that to me is just incredible.
2: Yeah. Crazy, man.
1: Terrible.
2: Crazy. Good times. It must be the season. It must be golf outing season. There's a lot coming up. Those are pretty cool perks. The Fuente, for ours, we got a bourbon and tequila putting green. So basically you hit it, you win it.
1: I like that. I tried to get that from Lowe's. I was trying to explain it. Like, you just place the bottles everywhere and then, like, let's putt for them.
2: Yep. And you hit it, you get it, you just take it away, put it in your car. You know, there'll be other items on there. There'll be gear, some swag, not just the bourbon bottles for those non-drinking ones as well. You know, like your buddy who won the liquor package. So a lot of fun stuff. They're bringing a basketball court out or a basketball hoop out to the halfway house, a regulation size one, and you shoot against the players. If you beat one of the players, you get a mulligan on your next hole. So, yeah, well, a lot of fun stuff, man. It's probably one of the more fun outings that people that I've talked to said that they've ever played in.
1: Really?
2: Yeah.
1: So you're gonna who's wheeling this hoop out there?
2: Me, your boy.
1: Because of course you are. And what is your method of getting said hoop out there?
2: Break it down into pieces, put it in the car, fix it like a what do they call that? Tetris. Play Tetris in the car and get everything I need to get up there, and then I get it up there and then I reassemble it for the day, and then I break it down to den again. So usually I'll go the night before and assemble it the night before, just so I'm not rushed on that morning. It's a good time. My dad just said if Bellino might needs another or needs a partner, he might be in. So we're already cooking.
1: Wow. All right. Assemble your squad right now on live radio. Yeah. See, this is the output that I was hoping to get, because I'd send a message to Cruz as a big time Bobby, and he was, oh, I can't. I got high school golf. I'm like, high school golf? Well, yeah. Geez. All right. Whatever, pal. A guy gets one coaching job and all of a sudden can't do anything anymore. I hope he's listening. I hope he hears all the slander I'm throwing his direction. I plan on, if there's fescue, I plan on walking around and mashing all the grass down. I'm just going to be honest with you. Like, I plan on improving my lie. That's going to happen.
2: There is fescue. It's a nice track, actually. They call it Little Mountain because it's actually in the middle of the course. There is a lot of

0: because you've reached a certain status now in your life where you've become a celebrity golfer, the fifth. Like, that's a big deal, man. That's a big turn.
1: Yeah, big turn. They're like, who are you? And I'm like, I don't even know how to explain this. So I give them a little bit of a rundown. They're looking at me like, why? You guys want like a free t-shirt or something? Here's the t-shirt can. I just whip it out of my golf bag and poof, right there from point blank range. Bow.
0: What about free tacos? I mean, that might have been the one, right?
1: Yeah, free anything at that point. They'll these guys, but they were a blast to play with. And you know, at the end of the day, I mean, that's really all we're looking for, anyways, just to get out on the course and hack it around, have a good time, and try to make a couple. I mean, how do you go eagle birdie in your first two holes and you're just like, ooh. Oh yeah,
0: you're gonna be feeling good.
1: Oh, we're going low, and then just have a bunch of pars. What is that?
0: Nothing more demoralizing. You stick one close and then four guys miss a 10-footer.
1: I mean, just demoralizing. Demoralizing. Team morale was low, so music went up. Drink intake went up. Cigars went up. Everything went up.
0: Yep.
1: And scores just leveled off. And you know, we rallied a little bit on the back nine, and that's what it's about. How many people you got registered right now?
0: We got about 12 teams who are, I feel really rock solid about, and then 3 to 5 who are verbally committed. We just need to get them across the finish line. And anybody who's ever ran a golf outing knows about that, that struggle. Like, you go from the verbal commit to getting the kid to sign to actually starting and playing them. You know, it's very, very similar. It's like you get the verbal commit and it's not over yet. Like, now people just know their competition in sport, or in recruiting, but in golf outing, you get the verbal commit and then it's like, well, I had one guy flake out, this and this, and little Jimmy's got a baseball game that night. And you know, we do it on a weekday for a reason, so we're not bothering your weekend, so we're not bothering you sports, so we're not bothering all that. We do it in the morning. You know, come take a morning, just take a morning and play some golf, man, and have some fun.
1: Yeah, that's literally all we're asking here. It's not not really a whole lot. Is Jaden Simmons, is he still out there?
0: He is, man.
1: Oh, man.
0: And he will be there. He is a much improved golfer. He got fitted after last year. He played with the group. He was a celebrity, but he was not good last year. So, you know, he really took it upon himself to learn the game a little bit and hit the range, get fitted for clubs. And he's going to be out there playing a little bit. He wants to be on one of those holes where you hit it closer to him and you win a free mulligan or whatever. He wants to do that. He's taking on that challenge this year. So multi-sport athlete.
1: That's great, because he was, before he had transferred, Toledo comes to Michigan, right? And he's putting two and two together, because I'm sitting at the table.
0: Oh, yeah.
1: And he's like, traitor, right? And just like walks by, right? And then all of a sudden, he flips over to a Bobcat uniform when he transfers, right? And then, you know, to see him there while at Savage Arena was highly, highly entertaining. Going to that basketball game. So I think we have a little conversation with Mr. Javen there and have a little talk. Did you watch any of the Open Championship?
0: I didn't catch a ton of it. We caught a little bit of it. You know, I was on the road recruiting, and then Sunday morning, Pops and I were playing golf early in the morning, so kind of as it was going on. But I saw the drama. I mean, a birdie on 18 to win, isn't that the dream scenario, right? And
1: you're sitting there on the range, you know, preparing that, hey, I got to hit some shots here in case we're going to go into a playoff, and then you just hear the roar of the crowd, and then you're just like, hey.
0: Yeah, before the TV monitors, you hear the roar before the TV monitors, right? So you know at that point. Dad and I were sitting there watching it for a little bit on the back nine, saying, Cam Young's feeling pretty good here at 9-under. Like, as kind of Siwoo started to fall apart a little bit, it's like he's in the clubhouse at 9-under feeling good. The birdies aren't to be had as easy as they were early in the week on Sunday afternoon.
1: No, and Cam Young, I mean, he shoots 73 in round three, 3 over, and that's how he ends up at 9-under, because he shot 64 in round number four. And just to be sitting there on the range thinking about, man, Saturday, just one putt, just one shot, one less bogey, right? I mean, that's what you're doing in your mind. Then you hear that roar, and it's like, well, put this club back in the bag, and let's go walk in there, and, you know, one less bogey probably, you know, it probably cost me somewhere about $1.4 million in winnings, so that's always fun.
0: Oof. I know, and you're probably just sitting there on the range, man, like, just give me a chance. Like, just give me a chance. I'm figuring some stuff out. I didn't play my best golf today. Just give me a chance.
1: That's all you could ask for. And then you get out there and then poof. Hey, by the way, did you watch any?

0: of the World Cup, was it of any interest to you at all?
1: Yeah, there's some really good matches. You know, I think we even talked about one of them. Oh, and live, Sear said, tell him I'll play with him. I know my coworker will as well. Look at this. We're getting
0: wow.
1: it together.
0: We got the whole gang's coming together right now. How about this?
1: England and somebody. It was probably one of the better matches of the entire tournament. Besides Sunday's match was just, you know, even for a nil game, just an exciting with all the stakes and everything on the table. Like, and I will say I'm not the biggest soccer fan. Not the biggest fan of playing footy on the pitch, but it was, I will say, with the stakes being so high, the passion, and just the quality of play, and watching USA and getting excited about them, but then seeing what real clubs or real nations teams actually look like Belgium and Spain and how they play, it's like, man, we're barely playing the same sport as these guys. Like, they're just professional. They take every advantage of little mistakes, and you know, I do like the strategy of it too. The more you watch, you can kind of feel out what they're trying to do strategically, and I think that translates across all sports. It was fun to watch. I didn't watch every match, but the matches I did watch, I really enjoyed.
0: So the CONMEBOL chief, he's talking about, we need to take this thing and expand it even more. 48 teams is great. He's talking about now we need to get this all the way up to 64 teams. Now, we know what a 64-team bracket looks like. Like, we're not afraid of that at all. But is that the right move to make here?
1: I don't know, man. I probably am not the best to talk about this because I don't know the intricacies of it, but it seems like that's a lot. It seems like that's too much. And even this one, this is the furthest USA's been since 92 or 94, whatever it was. Well, they've expanded it. So, they really have not made round of 16 was that, or they did make the round of 16, but they've never advanced past it. Well, it's kind of misleading because they've expanded the teams and expanded the teams that get into the knockout phase. So I don't know. I think if you're going to have, like, the elite teams in the world, why not just keep it elite and keep those teams as the elite teams of the world and not expand it? Because we do know what a 64-team playoff looks like, but it's not like the NCAA tournament that you do bracket or pool play beforehand. Like, that's the biggest difference, right? In the World Cup, you're guaranteed at least three games to make it into that knockout round. So now you're talking about more stadiums, more time, more weeks carved out of the summer, which may not be a bad thing, but I think you lose the elite level of it.
0: Yeah, I mean, it more teams, and it's like the biggest debate about the two when you talk about expansion. Like, the more teams, are you watering down the product by allowing teams in that maybe shouldn't be? Because, I mean, we talk about all the time, when they're going to go to expansion, they're not talking about, you know, bringing in, you know, a secondary, like a regular season champ of, you know, the MAC. They're talking about bringing in a 500 or sub 500 Big Ten team. Like, that's what, yep. We know that's what they're doing here. And the CONMEBOL chief is talking about, like, well, you know, look, we need to make sure that this is accessible for all the teams. And it's like, well, you know, are you guys really going to do that? Do I really believe that? Or are you guys just like us when it comes to the college football playoff, or when it comes to, you know, the NCAA tournament, to where it's like, yeah, we all know we're all full of hill of beans.
1: Yeah, exactly. No, that's the debate, right? That's the debate that we've talked about. And I just probably not pro expansion when it comes to something like that, because I mean, it takes years to qualify for the World Cup. Correct me if I'm wrong, but doesn't it just take years to qualify? And so you have opportunities, and it's about consistency over it, right? So, you know, hey, at least the Tigers are back. They're so back, man. We are so back.
0: You know,
1: a good team with a good club with a bad record, according to AJ Hinch.
0: A good club with a bad record. It can pick up a massive win in game number one against the Cubs. Now you got to win one of the next two, and you walk out of this week coming back from the LA Angels, you know, series, the first series back from the All-Star break. So we're kind of overlapping here a little bit. But you take that series 2-1. You win a big one last night in extras, 8-6. You win either tonight at 8:05 or tomorrow on ESPN, nationally televised game at 8:00. You win either of these two, you win that series, and I mean, you're just doing your job, just knocking down series after series.
1: Yep. Yeah. Oh, I love tonight's on ESPN. This
0: tomorrow.
1: Is big time, man. Tomorrow. Tomorrow's yep. on ESPN. I love it. I love it. So I can actually see it. This is going to be great, man.
0: Yeah, it should be. And, you know, tonight you got Valdez. Tomorrow is yep. scheduled to be Montero. So you might have okay. a pretty good opportunity. And if Framber Valdez, I mean, look, David Peterson is going to be the scheduled starter for the Cubs. He's 4-7 with a 6.45 ERA.
1: Come on.
0: Like, you win this game. You know, you win this game and you talk about going into a nationally televised game with an opportunity to sweep one of the better teams in the NL. Like, you're in really, really good shape right now. And now, you know, you've completed a week. This is if they win tonight and win tomorrow. If they sweep the Cubs, you had a 5-1 week, basically.
1: Yep. I love it. I love it. Come on, man. Let's make this summer interesting.
0: And you get Gleyber Torres back in the lineup yesterday, which, I mean, professional hitter. Like, you know, he hadn't played in over a month. He comes back in. What does he do? He's batting second, goes 2-for-3, draws 2 walks. Like, what else do you want from the guy? Like, an immediate upgrade hitting .288 this year.
1: What else do you want from somebody like Dylan Dingler? Why don't we throw that one out there? What else do you want from the guy? Is he the best catcher in baseball?
0: I mean, hey, look, people want to know. And I think Dylan Dingler, it could be MVP of this team.
1: No, I wholeheartedly agree. I mean, you're talking about a position where you normally don't get a lot of offensive production. Not only that, he's a gold glove catcher, just an elite catcher, and breaking people's wrists in college because his ball never dropped down on the throw to second. They always expected to drop down and stay on one straight line. They said that's the difference right there, boys, between a plus defensive catcher, a five-tool player, and what people pretend is a plus defensive catcher.
0: Yeah, I mean, he's special, man. He is special defensively, special at the plate. This guy's special on the mic. His name is the coach, Kyle Barlow. He's trying to give me a foursome on August 5th. I think that's the date. Coach Barlow, as always, appreciate the time, my friend.
1: See ya.
0: There he goes. Hour 3 is next.
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16: If you're looking to get stronger, you don't necessarily need a bunch of heavy weights to do that, at least not to start. Body weight workouts, when you do them the right way, can be really effective. Strength and conditioning specialist Dana Santis told us, with body weight training, you create progressive overload by changing joint angles, adding instability, or choosing more challenging variations of the same exercise. Two other factors driving progressive overload are time under tension and muscular fatigue. That means the amount of time your muscles are engaged during a movement, the slower the movement, the harder it will be until you reach the point where you can't do another rep with good form. You want to stop before you collapse. Also, remember this, pay attention to your breath. So important. Breathe out when you exert force. I'm Dr. Sanjay Gupta, helping you live a better life.
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0: 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And it goes for the win! 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
2: Wow. Looking deep. Wants it all. Jameson Williams looking for the ball. Got it! Touchdown!
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0: Walker! 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Right!
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4: They handed to Corum again and makes a cut. First down. Spins and scores. Blake Corum puts Michigan on top in overtime.
5: In the air left field. Benintendi back at the track and the wall. Miscarriage.

0: Welcome back here, hour number three. Spin on Sports, great voice and network. Great to have you riding along with us here on this Tuesday morning, 21st day of July 2026. Great to have you with us, no matter who you are, where you are, how you may be listening, all across the great state of Michigan and in Northwest Ohio, from Traverse City down to the Glass City, GR to the Motor City. We say good morning to you. We welcome you. We thank you. 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All right, coming up here in hour number three, the Tigers are allegedly going to hold on Tarek Skubal now because every other day, or at least every day, depending on which way the wind blows, we're going to get a new story, a new report from somebody new, depending on what media outlet you want to read or watch or listen to. And then we'll also get into the ESPN Top 10. Where do the offensive tackles rank? We got to the running backs. We did the tight ends. Now time to get to the tackles. And where will we find one of our own? And a very surprising metric for one of our own as well. I think it might catch you off guard. But first, let's get you all caught up with all the happenings across the world of sports. We'll do so right now in the headlines.
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5: This is huge news.
0: Brian Fox won the British Open. Now we'll go to the 3M Open this weekend. TPC Twin Cities there in Blaine, Minnesota. Kurt Kitayama was your previous winner. The purse of $8.8 million. By the way, back to the Rocket Classic. Next week, $10 million purse, one of the highest purses in all of the PGA Tour. And unfortunately, this is it, final year. So if you got an opportunity to get out there, now is the time. The Detroit Tigers were 8-6 winners last night in 10 innings over the Chicago Cubs. So congratulations to the Tigers. Great performance there by Gleyber Torres, who was 2-for-3 with a couple of walks drawn. Dylan Dingler, 4-for-5. Two home runs, three RBI, three runs scored. He's hitting .268 right now on the season. Riley Green got things started early on in the game. He was 2-for-5 with three RBI as well, and a couple of runs scored with a home run and one strikeout. The Packers are shoring up their defense. They have gotten a deal signed with defensive tackle Devontae Wyatt yesterday, $57 million three-year extension, $20 million due at signing. Rich Paul says that his client and longtime friend, LeBron James, they don't know where he's when he's going to decide on where he's going to be playing next season, but they're not going to be rushed about it. It's his choice to make, and when he makes his choice, he'll make it. That's what he told Max Kellerman on their Game Over podcast, which, I mean, is it really a podcast? It's on TV. Like, I don't know. Podcast seems to be, like, it's not on TV, but it's like a video cast show. Like, does that make it a podcast? Or do we just not know what to call these things? I've often wondered this. Like, when you have a show that isn't, like, podcasts were supposed to be audio versions of programs, right? But now, with everything moving to the video side, like, let's take Woodward Sports, for example. Those aren't podcasts. It's a video. It's a show on video that you stream. So what do we call it? If anybody has any ideas, I'm open to listen to them. Free agent forward Matisse Thybul has agreed to a one-year, $3.3 million deal to sign with the L.A. Lakers. Shot 42% from the three-point line over the past couple of years while playing in 45 games. He also led the NBA in steals and deflections per 36 minutes last season among players to play at least 20 games, according to ESPN research. Sounds like some puffed-up stats to me. It's what it sounds like. But who knows? Maybe he'll be able to add something to a team that, look, I mean, they got a lot of money tied up in a few players, so they got to make some other things shake because that's the way that the NBA salary cap works. You got to, I mean, if you got a couple of guys that make a ton of money, you got to figure out ways to get your roster squared away with some guys that are going to make some lesser funds. A Wilt Chamberlain warm-up jacket, originally found in Portland, Oregon at a Goodwill, sold for $89,600 at auction. In January, a kid by the name of Quinn Brown, who's 19 years old, hit a bargain bin looking for a jacket he had seen someone toss in that looked like it was Lakers colors. Who'd have thought it would turn out to be Wilt's warm-up jacket? The jacket says Chamberlain on the back. It cost him $3.07. When he got home, he hit the internet and found out, yep, that's Wilt's jacket. He bought it for $3.07. What a return. Connor Bedard made his free agent pitch to Patrick Kane, the 37-year-old who spent 16 seasons in Chicago and then spent 2023 in New York, the last couple of years in Detroit with the Red Wings. Can't believe he's been 3 years with the Detroit Red Wings. Does that seem even right, or does it just seem like in the blink of an eye? Well, regardless, he's either going to be in Buffalo or he's going to be in Chicago. And Connor Bedard said, I don't know what I could say to persuade his decision, but we'd all be excited to have a player like that and a guy like that. I can't imagine his first game back in the United Center, just the reaction and get how much juice that would bring not only to our team but our fans as well. That would be incredible to play with him and learn from him. You talk about the legacy aspect of it. Oh, Bedard just greasing the wheels there. Michigan's athletic director Ward Manuel will step down at the end of the calendar year, according to the university in a statement yesterday. The school released a summary of an independent investigation into the culture of the scandal-plagued athletic department, which concluded that some issues were not widespread. 58-year-old Manuel has led the athletic department over the last decade, numerous national championships, including the big ones, football and men's basketball. They also have some issues, like an outstanding lawsuit right now. They've got the Sharon Moore shenanigans. You have the Weiss ordeal. So, you know, then that, if you want to get into the Connor Stallions saga with Jim Harbaugh, you can go that direction if you'd like. So there's a lot there. The Red Sox and the Orioles were playing baseball last night, both of which on win streaks. And the Boston Red Sox 80 years ago were led by Hall of Famer Ted Williams. They went on a 15-game winning streak early on in the season. Still stands as the longest in franchise history. Last night, the Red Sox, hey, they can get closer because guess what? They won number 14 last night, 6-5, beating the Orioles, who are on their season-best winning streak of 7 consecutive games. So congratulations. We'll see. The Red Sox are the first team to win 14 straight since the Brewers did it last August. They're 19-2 in the last 21 games, which is the best mark in baseball since June 25th. Through June 24th, Boston was 32-46, the worst record in the AL and the second worst in the majors. Look at them now. Talk about a run. Nolan Arenado ripped down a double in the left field line for his 2,000th career hit last night. Congratulations to him. Joined an elite club. At 35 years old, the third baseman became one of six major leaguers with 2,000 hits, 350 home runs, and 10 golden glovers. All the other guys on this list, all Hall of Famers. K-Line, Johnny Bench, Mike Schmidt, Willie Mays, and Ken Griffey Jr. So congratulations to him. The Cleveland Guardians hit 7 home runs last night. They beat the Minnesota Twins 13-4. So it kind of helps us, but kind of not. And the president of CONMEBOL said on social media last night that the 2030 World Cup will be a 64-team tournament. Now, whether or not that happens, we'll have to wait and see. Let's step aside when we return. Apparently now the latest report is that the Tigers are focused on a push for the playoffs, and the Scoobal talk is on hold. We'll talk about it next.
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17: Now seems as good a time as any to remind you, you don't always have to take healthy habits to the extreme. Not only are you unlikely to stick with something that's difficult, even if you can keep it up, it's probably going to be to the detriment of something else. And chances are that something else is more important. So if you're on a quest to improve your health, I promise the basics are going to take you much further. I'm talking about diet, try and be as plant-based as possible, exercise, meaning multiple rounds of cardio and strength training, and sleep. For most people, 7 to 9 hours a night. I'd like to think of these things as sort of a three-legged stool, right? If you're not doing any one of them, it's really hard to keep balanced with the others. The key here is you don't have to strive for perfection. Doing anything is going to be better than nothing. I'm Dr. Sanjay Gupta, helping you live a better life.
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3: Welcome back here, Spin On Sports, Great Voice Network. New report surfacing from the four-letter network yesterday. With 2 weeks to go until the trade deadline, writes Jesse Rogers of ESPN. The Detroit Tigers understand what's in front of them. Win and keep all-star Tarek Skubal. Slide back in the standings. He'd probably be traded. Comes down to a late July push, one that manager A.J. Hinch has said has been going on for a while. Now, Hinch said this before the win yet last night in 10 innings against the Cubs. Quote, we've been playing Game 7 since May. We know what's ahead. We know what the conversation is around our team. Tarek is the news every single day because someone has a dream trade to make up, yet we have a game to win that night. Now, Skubal has a 2.97 ERA. In the seven games since returning from the Skubal scope that coincided with that miserable May that we had, in which we just, I mean, as Ryan said, lost every single game. I think we were, what, 6-22? And we've been trying to figure out how to climb out of that cluster bleep ever since. Now, going into last night's game, we were 4.5 back of the AL race, but there's a whole bunch of teams that are all mumbled jumbled in this convoluted mess of the wild card. And we're stuck there in that race. Now, the good news is that the Minnesota Twins lost 2 to the Cubs and then got smacked by Cleveland last night as they just opened up home run derby. So you've got the Red Sox on a franchise historic run right now, winners of 14 games in a row to climb 3 games over 500. Think about that for a minute. They've had to win 14 games consecutively in order to get to 51-48. The Cleveland Guardians, and the Red Sox, by the way, are the third wildcard team. The Cleveland Guardians have a -3 run differential, and they're 5 games over 500 at 53-48. And then you have the Yankees, 4.5 game lead, 56-44. The Tigers now got out of their three-way tie, and it's just them and the Astros at 4.5 games back. Ahead of them, the Twins, the Orioles, and the Rangers. They trail the Twins by 1.5, the Orioles by 1.5, and the Rangers, who are 1.5 back of the Red Sox, by a couple of games. So you're in a position right now where it's reachable. Like, this is absolutely doable. Without question. Minnesota's taking on Cleveland. So, at this point, with Cleveland being the second wildcard team, we just need Cleveland to win. Baltimore's taking on Boston. Doesn't really help for either one of those teams to win. And then you got the Texas Rangers, who are the other team here. They're taking on the White Sox in the division. White Sox smoked them by 7 last night, 10-3. Now, all this comes down to the focus of the playoff push. Now, Hinch said, we're taking it with open arms, and that's part of our identity. We've got to block out all the news of what's ahead the next couple of weeks and get to winning games. And the interesting part here is that according to Jesse Rogers of ESPN, the Tigers might actually be more focused on the American League Central than the wild card race, despite being 6.5 games behind first place Chicago. Going into Monday's games, Fangraphs gave Detroit a 16% chance of winning the division, which is several percentage points higher than its wild card odds. The Tigers have also played the fewest games against divisional foes, lending more hope to a surge there. Naive that we need to win more games in order for us to maintain our trajectory, according to A.J. Hinch. Well, of course. Otherwise, you might have this multi-team conglomerate coming in to see if anybody can get in on the Skubal activity here. But then we're into the prospect talks and everything else. And you can only get healthier, I think, knock on wood, because you got Gleyber Torres, who comes back and immediately impacts this team. And then Javi Baez, who is supposed to begin his rehab outing in Lakeland later on today. Now, Hinge said of Gleyber Torres, I'll ease him back in. He may not play every single day for the next 10 days, but a big boost for us. And Javier Baez, who we haven't seen in God knows how long, we haven't seen Javi Baez in a game. When do you think the last time you saw Javi Baez? If you just had to pick a random, like, how long do you think it's been since we've seen him?
4: 1994.
3: April 28th.
4: It feels the same.
3: Pretty close. Pretty close. For a guy at one point of the season in early April, had an average over 300. Now it dipped. Of course it did, because that's, I mean, welcome to the law of averages. But he's still hitting 256. You know, and so if you get him back, and you do add, as we talked about with John Wagner, Jackson Jobe, who could come back and bring you some relief if it's in bullpen capacity, we're better than our record. We know that. Oh, okay, the record is the record. That's fine. But this is exciting. You're game and a half back of the Twins. That's it. You're 5.5 back of Cleveland, and you're 6.5 back of the White Sox. Like, this is all very feasible. You know, it's not the best position to be in, obviously, now that we're 100 games into the season, but with 62 games left, I mean, it's reachable, and I very much like this conversation a lot more. I would much rather focus on a push for the playoffs right now than worry about what's going to happen next year, as we talked about with John yesterday. Like, why would we even concern ourselves with next year, prospects, down the road, kicking the can? Don't even worry about it. I wouldn't even concern yourself with it. I would literally just lock in for this. As long as we're all rowing in the same direction, because doesn't that make last night's game a whole hell of a lot more fun? I know you said you were stressed about it, but wasn't last night fun? Did you not have a great time?
4: Oh, it was a great game. It was a good team, and the Tigers, who have aspirations of being a good team. It was a tight game. Those are the games you want, especially, July 20th? To be that stressed out over a game? It's wonderful.
3: It's a great, great position to be in. And you think about the, you know, the National League and where you're at. The Cubs right now are the leaders for the first wild card position, 4.5 games up, being chased by the Phillies. They got a half game lead on them. And then you have the Cardinals, the Marlins, and the Pirates all tied for that third wild card position, with the Diamondbacks a half game back, the Nationals one game back, and the San Diego Padres 2.5 games back. So they have themselves a little bit of a race with only three teams basically out of it. I'm going to say the Giants, Mets, and Rockies are cooked. Those three teams, they're out. But outside of that, like, they have themselves a little bit of a race. So it's not, I mean, the Cubs in the first wild card position at 56-44, you're taking on a team that's very similar, identical record as the New York Yankees. Been very, very similar. Have actually had a better offensive output than the Yankees. The problem with the Cubs has been starting pitching. That's been the big issue. Like, their team ERA is nothing really to write home about. Their team ERA right now, it's 4.29. Like, this is most definitely a gettable series. And you win tonight, you could change the entire dynamic of the conversation, because, boom, you've had two series since the All-Star break, and you won them both. So you take care of business tonight. Very favorable pitching matchup. Valdez, the lefty, 5-6, 4.10 ERA. Over 107 2/3. Like, he's going to be tonight's the night. This is why we brought you in. Like, tonight has that feeling. Like, this is the kind of game. Like, this is why we brought you here. Go win this game for us. Give us 6-plus innings of strong, strong pitching. And let's go clean them out, win this series, and then we can go for the sweep on national television tomorrow. Let's step aside. When we return, ESPN's top 10 list, position by position. Today is the offensive tackles. I know you know which guy is going to be on the list for your Detroit Lions, but you might be surprised at what they had to say about him. We'll dive into that next.
5: Willkommen. In German, it means welcome, an offer to come and join in. Something we don't hear enough of these days. There's a place that's all about being welcome. Welcome to family time. Welcome to playtime. Welcome to Christmas time all year long. Welcome to Frankenmuth, Michigan's Little Bavaria, where we find all the things that make time together so meaningful. 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
13: Back in 2019, I made a documentary for HBO called One Nation Under Stress. And what was true then is still true now. Money and financial problems are consistently ranked as the number one cause of stress in the United States. And a brand new study out of the Mayo Clinic found that worrying about money may age the heart even faster than traditional risk factors. Unlike an acute stressor, such as a short-term work deadline or a brief illness, financial strain is often chronic and ongoing. And because money affects so many aspects of daily life, financial stress can be difficult to escape. Even so, financial stress does not mean you're doomed. Just means you need to double down on the things you know are good for heart health. Diet, exercise, sleep, and of course not smoking. I'm Dr. Sanjay Gupta, helping you live a better life.
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1: Welcome back here to Spin on Sports. Great voice and network. Great to have you riding along with us. ESPN continues to rank the top 10 players at every position. Well, almost every position, because they did group the interior of the offensive line together, guards and centers. But they did separate the tackles. So just so you know, more than 70 voters submitted a ballot on at least one position, and in many cases, all positions. The voting tallied up with some follow-up calls on those surveys that contributed to the placement. Not a five-year projection or a career achievement award, but meant to answer the simplest question possible. Who is the best player right now? Offensive tackle is a premium position. Five positions, quarterback, wide receiver, edge rusher, corner, and defensive tackle, have at least one player making $31 million per year or more. Offensive tackle is just short of that. Washington's Laremy Tunsil leading the group at $30.1 million. Several others in that $28 million area. Part of that is the age. You have a lot of players, some above the age of 30 years old, are years out from their last contract, and you're going to need some young players that are going to be able to flip the conversation on its head. You got some guys in their mid to late 30s, right, that are on their last contract, basically, or trying to rework some things. So at the tackle position, Paris Johnson Jr. of the Arizona Cardinals, Deion Dawkins of the Buffalo Bills, Christian Darrisaw of the Minnesota Vikings, oh boy, Charles Cross of the Seattle Seahawks, and Rashawn Slater of the L.A. Chargers all made honorable mention. According to one NFC executive, Rashawn Slater, he'll absolutely be a top 10 tackle next year. He'll be back on this list. And Slater's dealt with some injuries, but you see what the L.A. Chargers are trying to do with Rashawn Slater there, and another player to be mentioned here shortly. Number 10 on this list is Garrett Bowles of the Denver Broncos. Here's a player, 34 years old. That's where he's at. 94% pass block winning rate, ninth among tackles. Some of the voters said that he didn't belong in the top 10 because he's, quote, limited compared with other high-end talents on this list, and only a 77.7% run block win rate. But last season was one of his best in 3 years with head coach Sean Payton. Number 9 on this list, opposite of Rashawn Slater, is Joe Alt of the L.A. Chargers. Yep, this is exactly what the Chargers want to do. Build strong up front. His second season was cut short due to that right ankle injury that required surgery. But through the first 9 games, Justin Herbert had a QBR of 80 with Alt on the field. And when he's off the field, Herbert's QBR, 56. Missed the final 9 games due to injury. That's a huge problem. Had him taken out of 2 games previously. That's a mess. If he and Rashawn Slater can stay healthy, they're going to be in really, really good shape. Andrew Thomas of the New York Football Giants comes in at number 8 here. 77.7% run block winning rate, ranked 2nd among players in the top 10. Helping the Giants produce their 5th-ranked rushing attack, and had a lot of words for the Lions' defensive pass rush as well. And they're going to be asking a lot of him in New York for a Giants football team that, let's face it, they have, I think, a lot of promise there in New York. That is, if Cam Scadaboo will stop doing backflips and potentially injuring himself. But Jackson Dart, Malik Nabers, can he get back on the field? Darius Slayton, Darnell Mooney, Juju Smith-Schuster, Malachi Fields, they are bringing in Odell Beckham Jr., Isaiah Likely coming over from Baltimore. Like, they've got themselves a nice offense right here. And next to Thomas, you got John Runyon. Like, that's a pretty good left side of your line. At number 7 of the Philadelphia Eagles, Lane Johnson, 36 years old. There you have it. 77.4, a pro football focus grade on almost 450 offensive snaps. His pass block win rate was 93.2%, 77.2% in the run block win rate, which are both good numbers, and more from the Eagles coming up. Darnell Wright of the Chicago Bears, 24 years old, one of the younger guys here. So you got an absolute powerhouse, and you see what the Bears are doing. They had 2 tight ends. One honorable mention in Cole Kmet, one that was top 10, and the Michigan Wolverine, Colson Loveland. Now you're going to add a tackle on this list? He was fourth in pass block win rate, 95.2%. Some voters, however, believe he needs to work a little bit on technique. That's fine. He's 24 years old. He's exactly

0: and nothing ever happens.
1: Matthew Stafford 2.0. Is this just not Stafford with the Lions?
0: You know, guess I hadn't really thought about it like that, to be quite honest with you.
1: All the analysts, all the football people clamoring.
0: He's got all the talent in the world.
1: All the talent. You see the throws no one else can make. Like, they're putting things together. But in the biggest moments, it's like, man, wish you would have done more.
0: That is very, very interesting. Matthew Stafford to Justin Herbert.
1: Then it took Stafford going to the Rams. And now MVP, Super Bowl champion.
0: Might get Aaron Donald back. Just added Myles Garrett.
2: Gross.
0: Ugh. Number three on this list, Tristan Wirfs of the Tampa Bay Buccaneers. You know, this is not really surprising here, but, you know, he battled the knee injury that cost him five games. And this is a team in Tampa Bay that we had a lot of injuries in Detroit. They had a lot of injuries in Tampa Bay. Their wide receiving core was beat up. Their offensive line was beat up. Baker Mayfield was doing his best. You know, it's going to be weird without Mike Evans out there running around in a Tampa Bay uniform. Remember, he's in San Francisco now, so that's strange. But Tristan Wirfs, I mean, he is, yeah, he had the third highest pass block win rate amongst tackles, 95.5%. So it's going to be very, very difficult to beat him. And, you know, at 27 years old, he's got plenty in the tank. Number two on this list, ageless wonder, absolute bully, Trent Williams. He had a 92.2% pass block win rate. His running, his run block win rate was at 79.5%. Was the best among top 10 in this group here, six overall for tackles. But a lot of people say, multiple scouts insist he's no longer the best due to his age. One NFC defensive coach disagrees, quote, I don't see a lot of drop-off. He still operates without the need for any help in pass protection. He still mauls people. He's still light for his feet for his size and still has the capacity to dominate. Trent Williams, number two on this list. And number one on this list from your Detroit Lions. You knew it was coming. Penei Sewell. So here's the entire write-up on Penei, 25 years old. Quote, he is the most complete player at this stage. Physical, powerful, and smart, a veteran NFL defensive coach said of Sewell. Sewell took the top spot with consistency in the voting. Though he didn't dominate the first place voting, he was living in the second and third range, which improved his average in the composite total. And one NFC executive was blunt when describing Sewell's strengths as a player. He has the most FU attitude that plays in the league. Always brings the juice. But even so, his 89.6% pass block win rate landed outside the top 40 offensive tackles last season. It was his lowest since his rookie year in 2021. Sewell is making the anticipated switch from right tackle to left tackle this season, and it will be something to watch. An NFL coordinator said, quote, he's got short arms and he doesn't win a lot in pass protection against real guys just like everyone else, but they pretend like he doesn't struggle. Whoa. You think there's some bulletin board material there?
1: Who said that? An anonymous source?
0: An anonymous NFL coordinator. He's got short arms, and he doesn't win a lot in pass protection against real guys like everyone else. But they pretend like he doesn't struggle.
1: So everyone else struggles with real guys.
0: Real guys. Not the fake ones. The real ones. I think that's probably blow that up and put it in his locker for training camp. This whole write-up right here.
1: You know who said it? The Vikings guy, the Bears guy, the Packers guy. They all said it.
0: It was Ben Johnson.
1: Yep.
0: It was Ben Johnson. I blame him for it.
1: It's Ben Johnson. It was Kevin O'Connell. Matt LaFleur.
0: Just
1: to change the attribution each week. On the bottom of the quote.
0: Whoever we're playing.
1: Yep.
0: We found out who it was.
1: Yeah.
0: It was this guy.
1: New sources came in.
0: I asked him after the game. He said it wasn't him. So it was this guy. You know, week one, it's the Saints coach. I do find it interesting that the Pats

0: Welcome to the M Zone. Jamie Morris, Matt the Hitman Mizzler, best guy in the Bizzler, and you got Big Sweet Larry Lee.
1: Lovely day, lovely day. What's going on?
0: Well, it ain't that damn lovely. I'm going to tell you that right now.
2: There he is, pooping on the weather again.
0: Let me get into it real quick so I can get it out. I'm going to tell you what. I'm going to say this. I'm going to say my piece. Stop it. I'm going to say my piece, and then I ain't going to say no more. Not about that. I'm going to say this.
1: All right.
0: A tragedy was committed yesterday. A tragedy.
1: A tragedy?
0: Yes. Why would you? I'm going to say this. Hold on. I got to say I'm going to call you back later because they know I'm about to go off on this. That being said, why would you get rid of an athletic director, a man who has carried this department 11 years? Let him finish the job. Go hire a damn president. All of you, go get a damn president. And then let that president decide. Hey, President Grasso, I'm okay with you being interim, and that's what you want to be. But you want to all of a sudden take up guard and say, hey, we might as well get rid of, and then keep him on. What the hell is that? If you're going to let him go, let him go.
1: By what I understand, though, that was his decision to stick around, wasn't it?
0: I don't know. Maybe it was a gentleman's decision. I'm just saying.
1: Yeah.
0: I mean, look, usually athletic director finish out his term. Yes, you're right about that. But you don't even have a permanent president yet, okay?
1: I hear you.
0: You don't have a president.
1: So,
0: go ahead.
1: So that means that it's the regents doing this then.
0: I mean.
1: Than the president, more so than the president.
0: No. I'm going to say he acted on his own this time. He came out with a video on. Did you see the video? I'll send you the video. Wait until the first break. You'll see the video, what he said and everything. All I'm going to say is don't make us look this crazy to the world. Look organized. Look like we're doing something. We're disjointed now. How much more can we get disjointed? I'm just saying. If we're working together, you work like Michigan. The famous things you want to talk about as Michigan being a team, the Michigan way, all of these things you want to invoke. And I'm talking about everybody in this town, Ann Arbor. You want to invoke the Michigan way, this way, that way. It's Michigan standards. Then you need to do Michigan standards. Do it behind closed doors and don't come out until you get it done. I don't want to hear this guy. There's rumors everywhere.
1: Yeah.
0: Half of them are true. Half of them are lies. But I'm just saying to you, act like you understand one another. You work together. Don't look disjointed.
1: I see your point. Because right now, it does look like it's all in disarray.
0: It is. It is in disarray.
1: Interim president,
0: the number one thing, you got Jenner and Block to do an investigation of the athletic department, and you don't want to. You don't want to let it out. You don't want to show it. You paid $12 million for something you don't want to show.
1: That's true, but what else might be going on, Jamie, is that they have the answers, and these moves that we're seeing are a result of their results. And so you don't know what's actually on that thing, but they might be acting upon what's in the report. And that's why all these little weird things are going on.
0: All I'm going to say is, then, hey, Regents, go get us a president. Hey, Interim Grasso, Interim President Grasso, you understand what you need to do. Look presidential and present it as presidential. And hey, and don't try to hold on. Don't try to hold on to Ward. Let Ward go. If you're going to let him go, you can always appoint somebody that's below Ward to run that department. The department runs like an engine. It runs fresh and wild. You got understand this. You got a brand new basketball coach, and you got a freshly brand new football coach. Okay? Those are your big two. And they're probably, and I'm just saying, they're probably freaked out, like, what's going to happen to my contract? You know what I'm saying? No, nothing should happen to their contract because they signed it with the University of Michigan. But the security's gone. You get what I'm saying? You don't have that security now. We don't have that backing. So you got to bring in a new guy. Or let me say this. You got to bring in a new person, okay, to take over over this business.
1: Why do you think all this is going on?
0: You know, I'm gonna reserve that for a later date, okay?
1: Okay.
0: I'm gonna reserve that for a later date because I'm not putting anybody on blast just yet. But I'm gonna put a lot of people.
1: As an outsider, it seems as if they know the results of that.
0: No. They know the results, but they're giving you sniblets of what
1: and that's why it doesn't make sense to us.
0: But
1: what they're doing here, and it might make sense all the sense in the world to them.
0: No, you need to make a sense to the residents of the state of Michigan because this is a public university, my friend. This is a public university, not a private. Right. This is not a private institution. They can't just keep things underneath. But they say it because attorney-client privilege. That's what they're saying.
1: Now, as the outsider, you guys have preached to me that Michigan is an academic first school.
0: I agree with that. Yes, okay, we are.
1: So with that being said, then the president needs to be, that needs to be solidified. I'm agreeing with you.
0: Yeah, right that's now. Right. And then number two, the hospital is the moneymaker. You understand? That's the moneymaker of all three entities. So that
1: and
0: being
1: then thirdly
0: said,
1: thirdly is sports.
0: Right. Most people have it backwards because they're the football and the basketball and the hockey team and the women's gymnastics, men's gymnastics. I'm naming all the national championship teams recently. That's what I'm doing. But it's I'm gonna say it's ass backwards right now. I'm sorry. That's what it is.
1: Yeah.
0: I get it, but we got to look like we're working together, not apart. That's what we got to do.
1: Let me ask you this. Do you think behind the scenes, Ward has pissed some people off or something?
0: I don't think behind the scenes. I think he has made some people angry. He does have enemies. You heard the interview, and he's got people that people don't like him. Some people just don't like him.
1: But I think that's I think, to be honest, as an outsider, I think that's a Michigan thing more so than a Ward thing. It seems like Michigan folks are never happy with nothing.
0: Well, we have standards. And when you have standards, and we use this word too much. I'm going to stop using standards. I'm sorry. Michigan is a prideful university. Very proud of what we do.
1: I agree.
0: We've been lucky in sports. We've been lucky in academics. And we've been lucky in the medical business also. That being said, we feel that we're greater than most universities. We've been given opportunities than most universities too. Okay?
1: I agree. As an outsider, over the years, I will say, you Michigan fans have a chip on your shoulder. You guys are cocky.
0: No matter what, we always got that chip on our shoulder because here's the one thing we know what we can say. We're Michigan. Yeah. That made us proud. We're Michigan. But don't forget the hard work that all the people we came before, they did. They made this university. Don't forget the people that came before, and they understood what they were doing. Planting the seed, doing the things right. We call it a foundation. At Michigan Athletics, we call it building the foundation. The foundation is always being built. Never have we established a building. We're building the foundation. That's what we do at Michigan. And that's what this university is about. We build foundations, and that's where we are. We got to get away from all the bickering and the fighting and all the things that get in the way for Michigan to be Michigan.
1: But you know what, Jamie? That's the sign of the times in everything.
0: I get it.
1: Everything is disjointed right now. That the norms of life right now are not the same. You know, it used to be everybody thought positively first, and or people had good things to say first. All that's kind of gone by the wayside now. I've never seen so many people at each other's throats like I've never seen before. There's a wide divide now. And one of my favorite lines now is, when did having a difference of opinion become hate? Because we have a difference of opinion from you, you hate me or I hate you. That's the sign of the times, and we're living in some crazy times right now. And I think what you're talking about and what you're saying is just a part of the times, man. People aren't trustworthy. I was a great guy.
0: All I'm saying is we all need to come together. As a university, we all need to come together in adversity, in particular. When we have adversity, we all need to come together. You know
1: what? And to piggyback off of that, not just at the University of Michigan, I'm talking about society in general.
0: Sure.
1: We all need to come together. Love's in need of love today. Yes, Stevie Wonder said in his song.
0: I know nothing about what Ward is receiving or what Ward has done. I know nothing about that. But I'm just saying that we just need to come together, work things out.
1: And the man bought you a national championship in basketball. Bought you a national championship in football. He's bought some other national championships. Okay, there's been some sour notes.
0: There are bad things that happen too. But in the NCAA world, if you're over something, you should have known. If something bad happens, you need to know. And that's what Ward knows. He has to take that because this is your department and you run it. And if anything goes wrong, you should have known about it. That's the way it is.
1: And I think, I can say it probably, being more specific, I think they're really hard on him about the Sharon Moore thing, because if he knew and didn't act upon it soon enough or strong enough, then I see why they're angry. But on the other hand, the man has some positives to his credit too.
0: Sure,
1: he's got some positives.
0: Look, I'm gonna say this: it's a tough job for everybody.
1: Everybody
0: who leads, it's a tough job. The regents, it's tough for them. They have to choose the right president to guide this university. The president, the interim president, it's hard for them because they have to run this monstrosity of what we call Michigan.
1: But right now, Jamie, everything is screwed up everywhere. I don't want to sound doom and gloom, but man, we're in crazy times right now. That I'm 66 years old. I think this is the first time I'm experiencing this much of crazy times. We've had some incidences, but now everything's disjointed. Everything is crazy. Everything Everything is nutty right now.
0: Look, I get it.
1: To include the University of Michigan.
0: Right. And that's I feel bad for, you know, the phone calls we get from former teammates, the phone calls I get from people that are concerned. The best thing you can tell them, it's Michigan. We'll get it right. We will get it right.
1: Unofficial mayor.
0: I am not the unofficial mayor. All I'm saying is it's Michigan, and we will get it right. And we will get it right.
1: I would say you're correct. That's the Michigan way. Michigan, you guys will straighten it out. But don't feel, what I'm saying is, don't beat yourself up right now so tough, because everything and everybody's crazy. Everything is disjointed. NIL.
0: I get
1: every category you can come up with is disjointed right now.
0: I guess my whole thing is, I come from the old school. I'm the disciple of Don Canham. That's the athletic director when I was here. Okay, I'm a product of Bo Schembechler. Damn it, when I say do it, you do it until I say stop doing it, right? Yeah, we're going to keep pounding the ball. We're going to keep going off tackle until he says stop. That's the way, that's who I am, okay? Right. That's where we come from. Ward came from the same people. He may not have played because he got hurt, but it's there in him. And that's what he knows to do, to keep pounding it, and he gets after it.
1: What did Ward play?
0: Ward was a defensive tackle.
1: Oh, okay.
0: Came in as a defensive tackle. Highly regarded. He was a five-star out of Louisiana. So,
1: were y'all in the same class?
0: No. Ward's 2 years behind me.
1: Okay. So you, Jeff, and Ward, all you guys were teammates.
0: Yeah.
1: Okay.
0: Right.
1: I'd say Jeff Akers.
0: Look, the one thing is, you know, you're going to care about your teammate. And I care about Ward. But I know he's taken care of. You know what I'm saying? I know he's taken care of. He's good. Or he wouldn't have took the deal.
1: Yeah.
0: You know? Right. So, I mean, I'm good with it. And I pray for him all the time. So, and I pay for those regents. They need to make the choices. That's the toughest thing.
1: I agree with your aforementioned statement about they need to get the president deal in order first. And then if you want to come down on it or whatever, let him deal with the athletic director.
0: Well, they're trying to get an athletic director in here and everything like that. Gave Ward time to help out and different things like that. That's fine. But, I mean, the most important thing is, let's take care of the lead dog first. Lead dog first, and then.
1: You know what, Jamie? Since college sports, or I'm going to say college football to be specific, is more like pro football now. Maybe I should throw my hat in the ring.
0: Nah, you ain't throwing your hat in the ring.
1: You think I could throw my hat in the ring and replace Ward out there? I'm a sports executive.
0: Yeah, I got you. I got your resume too, okay? I'll hand it off. Right. I'm just saying. If you up for it, I mean, look, that's what I'm saying. Now the world has changed. The world has changed. The NIL, as I said this morning on Channel 4, look, the world has changed so much for athletic directors. They can't be those old-fashioned old coaches that can, you know, they just holding on the gear so they can divvy them out to the players and different things like that. You better have something else to divvy out to the players. You got to have money. Yeah, you got to have donors. You got to have all of the. You've got to pretty much establish a staff that's ready to do things from a marketing standpoint. You hear that, Miz? That wasn't just me. That wasn't my fault.
2: No.
0: I'm just letting you know.
1: I'm putting it on silent now.
0: I didn't do anything. Look, I'm just saying. Look, we need to get our stuff together, and it's got to be getting there because I don't want to look like this. I don't want our proud university to look like this. I don't want this. It's not worth it, because you know what? Like I said, academia, medical, sports. Come on, man.
1: Well, try being my school, with the same things going on without a champ. Only thing we got is a women's championship, which is awesome. But man, you know, so you still, y'all, Michigan, you're still ahead of the game, though. You guys, you know, it's a proud institution, and a lot of folks. I've said this several times on this show. I admire the way that the University of Michigan folks care, cheer, root, applaud, support your institution. It is not like that everywhere. You know, from the, you know, I'm more familiar with the football alumni than anybody. From your football alumni to your basketball alumni, I was just with one of your basketball alumni.
0: Yeah,
1: greats,
0: right.
1: This past weekend,
0: exactly.
1: And we talked about it. Yep, you know, so I do admire that about you, University of Michigan folks. Yeah.
0: Well, we walk around here proud as hell of our university. Wait a minute, 365 days out of the year, most of the time. Look it, feel proud about ourselves. But
1: University of Michigan grads.
0: Right.
1: That I want to slap outside the head sometimes back in the day.
0: I'm just saying.
1: When y'all doing good, it's like, yeah, yeah, yeah. When you're doing bad, oh, we ain't got time for you. You know, you can't take the criticism. I remember this specifically with a few folks, names I won't mention, but I remember getting into it with them all the time. Because when Michigan won, oh, man, they beat their chest walking around the offices. And when Michigan lost, oh, we ain't got time for that. Next subject.
0: The good thing is, look, we'll get it right. It's just got to get done right. That's all.
1: You will. You always have. Michigan has always been a top-notch institution on it all. And you're right. You will get it together.
0: Speaking about something that, you know, something else that we can all be – that we can all say that's wrong over there. The SEC is having their media day.
1: I've been watching that, man. They've been going at it, man, on some quotes. And
0: Miz, tell them what we got coming up.
2: Well, I mean, coming up on the other side of the break, we did get the opening statement from the commissioner of the Southeastern Conference, and Greg Sankey. And I don't know if in that interview, in that opening statement, was brought up about the his hot take statement that he made, or if it was during the Q&A. If it was during the Q&A, I didn't get that in time because he was on the podium yesterday or 2 days ago,
0: mm-hmm.
2: For like 45 minutes. I'm like, bro, I appreciate you. I appreciate it. Listen, glad that you came out here. I'm glad football's back, but listen. That's 45 minutes, way too damn long. I need y'all to wrap that stuff up, B. I need you to wrap that gavel up, B. Let's get this stuff rolling on, okay? I appreciate you, thoughts and prayers, but I ain't reading all that. That's basically my whole thing about this.
0: I got you.
2: Which, so by the way, shout out to these conferences having their media days, because it just means that we're closer to football.
0: Yeah,
2: we are closer. We are closer to America's real sport.
0: Are we Brad Cochran days to?
2: We're 40. Who's 46, Jamie?
0: Who's 46? Oh, Phil Webb. Phil Webb is 46.
2: We're Phil Webb days away. There you go. We Phil Webb days away from Michigan.
0: I gotta call Phil Webb to later on. We got to call Phil. You know, it's 46 days.
2: There you go.
1: You know. Are we going to go to commercial?
0: Yeah, go ahead.
2: Well, go ahead.
0: Finish up.
1: I was going to say, can I share my weekend with you guys?
0: Sure, bro.
1: I had a great weekend. The NFL, they're called the Professional Football Players Mothers Association, honored yours truly along with six other guys. They honored Jerome Bettis. They honored Jalen Rose. They honored Brett Perriman. They honored Allen Robinson, former Lion and Bear and all that stuff. They also honored Robert Porche and Lomas Brown. And it was a great weekend. Thank you.
0: That's awesome.
1: It was a great weekend,
0: it
1: man. And the moms and Jerome Bettis' mom. What a great event. I sent you some pictures, Jamie. And
0: yeah, they look good. I told you, you look good.
1: and it was great that my daughter happened to be in town to enjoy it with me. My wife is in L.A. because her mom is 98 years old today, and so she's out there for her birthday. But, man, I just had to share that weekend with you guys. It was a great time. The NFL mothers do it right, and it's a beautiful thing. That just let me made me feel. I know I'm the OOG now because you know what? I'm hanging out with the mothers of Hall of Famers and all that kind of stuff. I'm old.
0: You said it.
1: I got some flowers before, while I'm still living. That's a beautiful thing.
0: There you go. Yeah. We're going to go to a break. We come back. SEC commissioner on the other side. You're listening to the M Zone on the Big 1050.
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19: 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Breathe out when you exert force. I'm Dr. Sanjay Gupta, helping you live a better life.
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0: back to the M Zone. Jamie Moore, Matt the Hitman Mizler, best guy in the bizzer all the time. Big Sweetie's with us, and he's the culture setter today. Kumbaya, Jamie, down. Take it down at break. Here we go. We're gonna listen to the SEC commissioner, Greg Sankey. Here he is.
1: Good morning. It's good to be with you in Tampa on a Monday morning in July. I think a few people like me have had travel experiences on Sunday and Monday, so appreciate the dedication of those of you who are here. If you keep track of SEC Football Media Days, this is our first time to hold our event in the Sunshine State and here in Tampa. But Tampa's become home to the Southeastern Conference for a number of events. Reminded staying here back in 2009, I was actually in a job search for another commissioner's job, and my decision making has proven to be wise that I didn't jump at that chance. So that was 2009, our men's basketball tournament. 2022, we played our men's basketball tournament here as well. Our women's golf championship has found a home in Bel Air, Florida at Pelican Golf Club, and that's happened since 2024. The ReliaQuest Bowl is one of the longest standing relationships we have in the Southeastern Conference, and we added the Gasparilla Bowl to our postseason inventory just a few years ago. And we actually look forward as well to the College Football Playoff National Championship returning here to Tampa in 2029. All of that is a tribute to the work of the Tampa Bay Sports Commission, and it's their work that brings us here today, but also led to a decision that over the next 2 years, our Women's Gymnastics Championship will be held here in Tampa, both in March of 2027 and 2028. Last night, we started the week with a fan fest at Benchmark International Arena, which the Sports Commission helped facilitate, and their great work in planning, organizing, and supporting events is what made it appropriate for us to make the move here to Tampa this year. We also appreciate the staff of both the Tampa Marriott Water Street and the JW Marriott for their hospitality through the week. It's also worth my mentioning, one of our great relationships in the Southeastern Conference is with Regions Bank, one of our longest standing sponsors, and Paul Hodges and his team do great work supporting not only SEC Football Media Days, but the Southeastern Conference and the SEC Network throughout the year. I will note, break the first part of, or the first piece of news this morning, that next year SEC Football Media Days in 2027 will return to Nashville, Tennessee, and those dates will be July 12th through the 15th. Before I jump into the issues of the day, I think it's worth taking a moment to recognize what has been accomplished by the student athletes, our universities, our coaches, and our administrators during the preceding year, in part because the 2025-2026 academic year is going to be one of those years that serves as a defining chapter in the history of college athletics. Our institutions had to navigate historic level of change while continuing to provide outstanding educational and competitive opportunities for our student athletes. And that means that on the field, we experienced a conference record 13 team national championships. Our previous high was 10. We have 22 sports in which we sponsor championships, and over half of those right now are national champions. We place more teams than any other conference in the college football playoff. While we didn't achieve the ultimate destination of a national championship, the strength of this conference in football is clear. And when you go beyond football and look at postseason participation in NCAA championships throughout our sports inventory, it is typical that Southeastern Conference teams fill most or the highest number of teams represented in those brackets. Those accomplishments are extraordinary, and they're a representation of the commitment made by young people who choose to enroll in our universities, both to be educated and to fulfill their competitive expectations. The work of our coaches, the dedication of our athletics administrators, and the leadership at the president and chancellor and board level throughout our conference. That change that I referenced at a historic level included navigating implementation of the House settlement that a year ago was very much brand new, but we also continued to invest in the student athlete experience, medical support, mental wellness care and initiatives, leadership development. Today we launch an even more extensive education program around sports wagering to try to help young people and our staff members avoid the pitfalls of what is becoming more culturally accepted around the area of sports gambling. As a league, we added over 1,200 new scholarships. Those are not football scholarships. Those were in sports other than football. Over 700 of those new full scholarship experiences are for women student athletes. That's one of the positive changes from the House settlement that has been missed. The opportunity to increase scholarship numbers and provide full scholarships in sports, typically Olympic sports, that used to be partial scholarship environments. That commitment continues to be reflected in a high level of interest in what happens around our competition. Southeastern Conference football remains the second most watched sports property in the United States, trailing only the National Football League. And we account for just over 40% of the live viewership hours consumed among the four major conferences. Our football programs draw an average of 80,000 fans per game. That's our average number. And this was the stat of my summer. That's the highest average attendance for any sport league in the world. And we're national leaders in attendance in just about every other sport sponsored by the Southeastern Conference. Across every measure, interest in our league continues to grow. And that's attached to the work of those leaders on our campuses, whom I cited a moment ago.

These efforts have demonstrated not only how complex these issues have become, but also have reinforced my belief that congressional action remains a needed path to provide that long-term stability. At its core, it sounds like a straightforward objective: one national standard, a national framework with rules that can be consistently enforced, because student athletes, coaches, and universities deserve to compete under consistent standards, regardless of geography. Over and over, our student athletes tell us the same thing. When they line up for kickoff, tip-off in a basketball game, first pitch in the spring, or when they put their feet in the starting blocks at a track meet, they want to know that every competitor from other teams, from different campuses across different states, that those competitors are being held to the same standards that apply to them. Among all the press releases, legislative drafts, committee hearings, and political commentary, that message from our student athletes to me is the clearest message we have heard: hold everyone to the same standard. Now, the reality is, just turning on the news this morning, you're reminded that Congress and the federal government have no shortage of critical issues competing for their attention. And we appreciate the bipartisan work of members of the House and Senate and the interest from the President and his administration in working to address the future of college athletics. Through the fall, the winter, and into the spring, that bipartisan work produced a focus in the House of Representatives on the SCORE Act. And earlier this summer, Senators Ted Cruz and Maria Cantwell introduced the Protect College Sports Act. And I want to be clear that we appreciate the tremendous efforts that have gone into these legislative drafting initiatives. And we're engaged specifically now in ongoing dialogue around improving the Protect College Sports Act. I also want to note, because he's one of the senators in our footprint, the engagement and the work of Senator Schmidt from Missouri. You may not know Senator Schmidt, but he did make SportsCenter's top 10 plays with one of his catches during the congressional baseball game earlier this summer. That Senate bill contains many provisions that we support and we think are both healthy for college athletics and the participants in college athletics. And just quickly, that includes enhanced expectations for student athlete health and safety, supporting educational opportunities, providing scholarship protections, overseeing agent activity, increasing the participation of our student athletes in governance, which we as a conference have led in that area for years and actually decades, and those national standards of which I spoke, particularly in eligibility and transfers. We support the effort behind the Protect College Sports Act. However, we believe changes to the Act are necessary to make it most effective. And the changes we've suggested are both achievable and reasonable, and we're committed to working with Congress to move the legislation across the finish line. There are four principles that we believe should guide this legislative effort at this time. The first is about those national standards, which must be enforceable. If Congress establishes national rules, individuals and organizations who comply with those rules should not be subject to litigation simply for following the law. Without meaningful legal protections, we risk the continuing cycle of uncertainty that has been part of our challenge in college athletics in recent years. Second, the framework should be truly national. The legislation moves us in the right direction, but it should more fully replace the growing patchwork of state laws that are conflicting and create competitive differences based upon state borders. Remember that quote from our student athletes: we just want to know that others are held to the same standards. Third, transparency and accountability are essential. Rules governing name, image, and likeness

0: this activity are only effective if everyone, if they can be enforced. And that requires meaningful transparency so everyone operates under the same expectations and the same level of accountability. Without it, loopholes undermine that competitive fairness expectation. And then fourth and finally, the legislation should treat similarly situated organizations equally while preserving institutional choice. Whether discussing conference structure or media rights, federal law should establish fair and consistent standards, not different rules for different organizations, and should preserve the voluntary decision-making rather than mandating outcomes. The areas of concern that we've identified, and every time I write a memo on this, I find it posted soon on social media, so we offered 10 common sense suggestions that track on those four principles. Those 10 concepts are not SEC issues. Those are changes that we believe benefit all of college athletics in providing a national solution. Our recommendations are intended to help Congress achieve what our student athletes, our universities, and our fan desire, that one national framework with meaningful protections for student athletes, enforceable rules, fair competition, and providing long-term stability. If Congress is going to act, and again, I believe it should, for the reasons identified, we have one opportunity to get this legislation right. If Congress passes a bill and it's signed into law, we won't be returning to D.C. in a year or two asking and receiving help to correct the gaps that exist. That's why it's important that these common sense areas be addressed now before the bill becomes law. But for us, federal legislation is only one part of our responsibility. The same principles that we talk about guiding congressional decision-making should also guide us every day. Over the past year, there's been considerable discussion about the format of the college football playoff. In fact, if I'm honest, I'd suggest that since the college football playoff was created, there's been considerable discussion about the future format of the college football playoff. That helps you fill space, right? Those conversations are important, but our approach has remained consistent. We're not necessarily interested in finding the easiest path. We are focused on finding the right path for college football. Leadership sometimes is not about having an immediate answer. Leadership is about asking the right questions before making decisions that shape our future. And some decisions are so important that taking the time needed to let the important questions be answered is the right step. And the need to have the right information should properly inform our decisions. And some of those important questions that remain for us is, how do we preserve and build the value of the regular season? That is a judgment-based answer that we continue to consider and research. We also need to know, what is the actual interest from fans and from media entities in an expanded college football playoff? How do we respect the academic calendar and respect the well-being of our student athletes? We went from 4 to 12, those questions were answered during the consideration process. How do we create a postseason that rewards excellence while strengthening the long-term future of the sport and providing postseason competitive opportunities that are meaningful? And I'm certain to be asked the last one, what happens to conference championship games in the sport of football if the playoff expands further? Those questions and others rightfully do and should guide our conversations, and each deserves thoughtful answers, not assumptions, and not incomplete information. But we do need to bring this conversation to conclusion in short order so we can move on and focus on the future of the game. This same principle-based decision-making helped guide the Southeastern Conference when considering a 9-game football schedule, which begins this season. Now we, and I recognize, that a 9-game Southeastern Conference football schedule, coupled with our expectation that we maintain a high-quality non-conference opponent, creates one of the most, in fact, I'm going to scratch what I wrote, it creates, without question, the most demanding sets of football schedules in all of college football. But these decisions were made after years of thoughtful discussion, careful analysis, and spirited debate, which led us to the conclusion that the 9-game schedule was appropriate. And the 9-game schedule reflects confidence in our universities, our student athletes, and in our football programs. It preserves great rivalries, historic rivalries, many of which are played every year. It creates more compelling conference matchups and reinforces our long-standing commitment to competitive excellence. When you look at our schedule, no one has created the kind of weekly competition that exists in the Southeastern Conference. It's competition that our fans will experience every week because we believe we're the best conference in college football. And if so, we should also embrace the challenges with a difficult and challenging conference schedule, the best schedule in college football. It will challenge our teams, it will prepare them for the highest level of competition and reflects who we are as a conference. So whether we discuss legislation, the future of the college football playoff, the future of SEC football, our responsibility is not to simply chase the next headline or simply react to the issue of the day. Our responsibility is to make principled decisions that strengthen college football, preserve what makes it special, and position it for long-term success, because in just a few weeks, all across our 12 state footprint, the stadiums of the Southeastern Conference will come alive again. Families will gather. Tailgates will happen. Campuses will fill. Rivalries will be renewed. New leaders will emerge. New champions will be crowned. And we're at that time when every season begins with a thought of hope and possibility. And our responsibility is to preserve everything that makes those moments possible. Before I conclude and we turn to questions, I do want to take a moment, because we're reminded as things happen rapidly in our lives, that as the years go on, we lose some people who are special to us. And we experience that with members of the media who would normally be with us today, but we lost during the past year. Wes Rucker, first, was a Knoxville sports journalist who provided extensive coverage of the University of Tennessee athletics for over two decades. Joey Knight was here in Tampa, a longtime sports writer for the Tampa Bay Times and the Tampa Tribune. He covered the Tampa Bay area sports scene for over three decades, and we lost both Wes and Joey back in February. We also lost Philip Marshall. Philip covered the SEC, mostly Auburn's athletic program, for more than half a century. In fact, Philip goes back to the days of the SEC Skywriters Tour, the predecessor of SEC Media Days, back as early as 1977. Respect the work you do. Sometimes it's tough, but we mourn the losses of your colleagues. And I want to say thank you to each of you, no matter what questions you might ask, for joining us over the next few days. I want to say thank you to the SEC staff, who kind of go from event to event, never losing the focus on the importance of supporting outstanding experiences. We are here as staff to make your media day successful, and please call upon any of us if we might help you do better in engaging in your work.
1: And that was Commissioner Greg Sankey of the SEC telling you all the wonderful things that he has going on at the SEC. We need to go to a break. We come back. We come back. I'm just letting you know in the other conference, the other big conference, Miz, that's all.
2: Yeah, it just means more.
1: Yeah.
2: Last time I checked, Big Ten have won the last three national titles.
1: Yeah, we're just letting them know. I got you.
2: Yeah,
1: I got you.
2: Just as a friendly reminder, Greg.
3: Whack.
2: Yeah.
1: Anyway.
2: Tony Petitti.
1: Whack. We got the book coming on the other side. Hey, the book is coming on. I love it. That's John Borton from the Wolverine magazine, Wolverine.com. 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
6: It took an eighth-inning home run from Cale Durbin to extend the Red Sox win streak to 14 games last night as they beat the Orioles 6-5. That also ended the Orioles' season-high seven-game win streak. The Red Sox have gone 19-2 since June 25th and have been the biggest turnaround in baseball. Tonight, the Red Sox can match their longest winning streak in team history, set 80 years ago in 1946. I'm Adam Abdallah.
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13: We've all been there, in a boring meeting, a long lecture, struggling to stay awake. No matter how hard you try, you nod off, and that is never a good look. Aside from the obvious, making sure you're getting enough sleep, there are a couple quick pick-me-ups that experts recommend before you take your seat. If you have time, you might try to squeeze in a quick nap, just a couple minutes even. That can increase your alertness. Or try to pop outside for a quick walk, get your blood and your hormones pumping, splash some cold water on your face, or grab a cup of coffee, obviously. If you're not a caffeine drinker, even just taking small sips of water throughout your meeting could be enough to keep you awake. Of course, you could also make a point to engage in the meeting. You're not likely to fall asleep while you're actually talking. I'm Dr. Sanjay Gupta, helping you live a better life.
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0: Jamie Morris, Matt the Hitman Nizzler, best guy in the bizzler, and you got Larry Lee, the center himself. What's up, Larry? And we got the book. We had to bring the book. We had we had something important happen in Michigan's history again, and I had to get the book. I said, get the book, Miz. And get we the got book. The book. John Borden from the Wolverine magazine, Wolverine.com. What's up, John? How you doing?
1: I am doing very well, Jamie. Middle of the summer, and here we are talking Michigan athletics. You know what? You can throw the book at him today.
0: And that's what I'm doing.
2: Do you know how bad it hurt when he grabbed that book and threw it at me, John?
0: Oh, my God.
2: He chucked it at me. I'm like, what John, the hell did you throw it at me for?
1: I don't know, man.
0: The adults in the room are not acting right, John, and I needed to find out what the heck is going on.
1: Well, in which part of this particular drama are you particularly referring there, Jamie?
0: We paid $12 million for a report that nobody's going to get to see, Johnny. I mean, come on, man, you know? And then Ward is here, Ward is there, Ward is gone, Ward is not gone. An element of in Sparty land said that he was not going to be here. We flushed it all out. He's safe. He's sound. Next thing I know, he's gone again. And that was from a friend on his vacation in Italy. That's how I found out. How'd you find out?
1: Well, I found out. I really shouldn't admit this, but I found out as I was walking through green pastures and beside still waters.
0: You were golfing. That's classic. Classic job.
1: Yeah. Well, you know, that's, if you're going to get... news that could shake you up, you might as well take it while you're battling on your own.
0: I mean, we might as well talk about Dusty too and put that into a little bow too, because I mean, I crashed my car listening to that. What the heck? And bam, I hit a parked car, by the way. I didn't hit a moving car.
1: Well, that's good. That Dusty was the first bam bam of the summer, and certainly this latest follows it up, and I don't think they're really directly connected.
0: No, they're not directly committed.
1: But certainly there's something that ties the two together. You know, I, as far back as I can remember, I don't recall a Michigan athletic director since I started here in 1991 that was super popular with fans.
0: Right.
1: That people got especially excited about. Now, they would get excited about a Jim Harbaugh or a Dusty May or certainly players and success there. But the guy at the top, usually there was enough things going on that but what about this and what about that? And that, you know, you accumulate those over the years, whereas Dusty May didn't have time enough to do anything bad.
0: Right.
1: The time he was here. I mean, he won a Big Ten championship his first year. He took it all the way to the national championship this year, all the while sitting in the Breslin Center like he owned it and then owning it. That was one of those deals where you had Michigan fans, and I'm writing about this in my column. I mean, you had Michigan fans hoping that he was going to be around for decades.
0: Yep.
1: And win a half dozen national championships. And you know, pull in, be in the Big Ten race year after year after year. And it just, I mean, it just wasn't to be. Well, because here's a guy that that went to that locker room in Indianapolis with the covered in confetti from the national championship, and he had to go right to work putting together a roster for this year, or Michigan doesn't have a team, much less a competitive team. And, you know, there's that. There's the NIL having to go out and do all the extras, beg money for having that roster. And I think, you know, I don't think it surprised a lot of people that were really close to him that it was going to end up being the NBA at some point. And the way he put in 2 years at Michigan, he had that opportunity very, very quickly. I mean, he was on the most coveted coaches list for a whole lot of programs, and that included at the next level. So, you know, he's going to get to do what he wants to do. He's going to be able to focus on coaching, and he's not going to have to do all the extras. And, you know, I just, it's for Michigan fans, that's really hard. But it is also understandable. Now, with Ward Manuel, it's been a culmination of different things. And I honestly think that had Sharon Moore not spiraled down and crashed as he did, we wouldn't be having this conversation about Ward Manuel right now. Because when Sharon Moore left the program as he did, it got people saying, well, okay, what's really going on here? We've had some real ups and downs under Jim Harbaugh, and you know, sign stealing this and recruiting violation that, and but you know, when you got the national attention really turned up because of Sharon Moore and that inappropriate relationship, it triggered a lot of things and people looking harder. And you know, I think in the end, everybody loved the basketball national championship.
0: Right.
1: Everybody loved 2023 and the football national championship. Mm-hmm. Throw in a couple of gymnastics natties and tons of great Big Ten competitiveness. Heck, Michigan won an ESPY this year for best men's sports program in the country.
0: Mm-hmm.
1: So winning was there. There's no question. But Michigan's a school that does not like to be put in a negative spotlight. And it was having that probably too often over the last years of despite the winning of Jim Harbaugh's tenure. And then, you know, you had some swings and misses on coaches. Juwan Howard started out really well, and then that ended up not so well. And Sharon Moore, you know, like I said, that was something that turned that bright national spotlight onto the Michigan program in general. And I suspect that through the investigation that was done, you know, we know from the summary that they mentioned some things in oversight and things that could be done better and all those types of things. So, you know, it's you know, for those of us who have known Ward since the early 90s and like the man, know he's a good man. It's very sad in a way, but you know, it goes with the territory, I guess. If you've been at a place long enough, and people, I think you're going to have people that are with you and people that are against you, and as things tend to pile up, you end up taking the blame.
0: And you're listening to John Borton from the Wolverine, Wolverine.com, Wolverine. John, look, why do you think the move was made before there was a new president?
1: Well, that would be one above my pay grade.
0: Right, so I got you. Okay,
1: because you know what the board is doing in the wake of this investigation. You know, I don't have good answers there, and I'm not gonna try and fake that one.
0: Mm-hmm.
1: Because it's just, it's a situation where I think they got the information that they wanted, and Ward himself says he's going to have much more to say about this down the road. He has been asked to stay on longer through this, you know, the process of his eventual successor coming on. And so, you know, there'll be more come out on this, I'm sure, because people will pick away at it, and we're going to find out. But, you know, as to why they wouldn't do it, wouldn't wait on a president, I don't have a good answer for that.
0: Then when you look at this, John, and, I mean, we went from last week to this week, it was kind of rushed. You know, everybody was talking about, it was announced that they were going to talk about it last Thursday. The regents in their regents meeting, which would be in Traverse City at the Nice Hotel and then everything like that. And then all of a sudden, everything broke out. And I
1: get it. And you know how these things kind of build sometimes?
0: Mm-hmm.
1: Because it's a daily drip. You get a report in a national media outlet that's talking about the summary of this, and then everybody picks it up, and then there's more and more. And as I said, Michigan's not a place that likes negative attention. There has been down through the years a great emphasis on, We do things the right way, Michigan men, all of that. And really through the last few years, there has been too much that Michigan people have been trying to have to explain and trying to give reasons for. Yeah, well, the NCAA is after Jim Harbaugh because it doesn't like him, because he was helped get the players paid and this and that. But you know, Connor Stallion's this, and then certainly I think the weakest argument for that people had against Ward Manuel,
0: mm-hmm,
1: would have been the coaches moving on. Oh, he couldn't keep Beilein here. Oh, he couldn't keep Jim Harbaugh here. He couldn't keep Dusty May. And you know, in each one of those situations with Jim Harbaugh, he did have some NCAA heat coming, and he did have an opportunity to go to the pros, where he wanted to go eventually and get that Lombardi trophy, and he had a chance to make even more money than he was being offered here, which was a ton.
0: Mm-hmm.
1: And do it in a place where he'll never have to see a snowflake. With John Beilein, he had flirted with the NBA a year before. He finally he made the move a year later, so this wasn't something that was out of the blue. And with Dusty May, he laid it right out there. He talked about the fact that, you know, this was really an offer that was too good to refuse, and he had some frustrations with the college game, but he put the emphasis on, look where I'm going. This is this is going to be, it's the highest level of college basketball out there, or basketball out there, period. And, you know, he gets to focus on putting on the whistle and bringing teams together.
0: Yeah, it's a great opportunity for Dusty. It's something that he had in his future anyway, but he took advantage of it. I mean, what else if you win one, what else do you have to do in college basketball, right?
1: Yeah, well, you cannot get more marketable than when you still have the confetti on your shoulders and, you know, people are calling you the new whiz kid of all basketball. I mean, it's not just anybody in the country and at the college level would have taken him in a heartbeat. But then you're getting attention from the NBA, and certainly Dallas is not an unattractive franchise to go to with some of the young players that they have. And, you know, it's just, I think Michigan fans, and I've known many, many over the years, have a mindset, some of them, that Michigan is the best place in the entire sports world to be. And I've been around long enough to know and to say, hey, it's a pretty darn good place to be. There's no question. You know, ask Kyle Whittingham. It's one of the places that was on his list, and when he heard there was interest, he's all over it. And Mike Boynton Jr., he thinks he's fallen into the greatest job in the world at Chrysler Arena with a loaded roster and ready to go. But, you know, it's as much as we hate to, those of us who are more than hip deep involved in it, it is not the only place. And sometimes, you know, these coaches get this opportunity and some are determined to go to the next level, as it's called. And for Dusty May, there just wasn't a better time, I think, in his mind, because of who was doing the asking and what he had just accomplished.
0: Yeah, I get it. I mean, I get it. A chance to go from one step to the other. I mean, yeah, that's great. But you knew Dusty, and we all know Dusty, he was working on back-to-back. You know, he put a good, solid foundation underneath Coach Boynton, right? I mean, if you think about it, when you look at it.
1: Oh, no doubt. I mean, he's leaving a roster that, now Boynton, give him credit, and his staff retained.
0: Right.
1: All except for one.
0: Mm-hmm.
1: But, you know, certainly Dusty did the hustle and what did the work, and was so, and I guarantee was honestly concentrated on making Michigan repeat national championships. He left the court in Indianapolis talking about that, because I was standing there with just a handful of others while he was talking about exactly that. Now we think about Detroit. Those words came out of his mouth. And I think he was honestly all in on that. But then, you know, in the aftermath of that championship, people are going to come knocking. And I honestly think it was just, in his mind, too good to turn down.
3: I also think that we might be underestimating the Indiana Mark Cuban connection. Getting Dusty down there, I think that played a heavy part of it as well.
1: Yeah, I mean, I haven't really thought about it in those terms, but I know he has spoken very highly of the folks he's going to be working for, the people in the facility there, and the situation. So, you know, I mean, Dusty is going to be in a real comfort zone. He wasn't going to miss any meals if he had stayed in Ann Arbor. I'm relatively sure of that. But you know, he's now his great grandchildren won't miss any meals either.
0: I mean,
3: that's a good point. It can't fault him for advancing, you know.
0: But Ward takes that ammunition, though. Ward takes it because they all think he ran Dusty away, or he didn't do what he was supposed to do. But I mean, he takes
1: it. It's always you didn't do enough.
0: Right.
1: You didn't, you know. And I just I don't, in that part of the argument, I don't buy it. I mean, I get the whole all the buck stops here stuff, especially when it pertains to things that go off the rails, and you know, certainly Sherrone Moore's situation turned into that. But as far as coaches leaving, these are big boys, and you can't kidnap them, and you can't, you know. So, there were deals reworked, and it wasn't like they were getting cannoned, so to speak. Don Cannon noted as a penny pincher. Well, you can't pinch any pennies anymore, and you can't pinch millions.
0: No,
1: and that didn't happen. But like I said, you had coaches that had their eyes on something else, and certainly that was the case with Jim Harbaugh. Certainly, it was the case with Dusty May. I understand the frustration there. It, because if you're coming from the mindset that Michigan is the best place to coach, and all you have to do is give them an offer, they can't refuse. Well, you know, Ward didn't have the Godfather behind him either.
0: No, I look, John. I don't. It's been 11 years since Ward was the athletic director, and I get it. Mm-hmm. That's a long time. That is a long time in these times, as I would say. But Don Canham was athletic director. I don't know how many years.
1: I don't remember the exact number,
0: right.
1: He might have come right after feeling Yost.
0: Exactly. That's what I'm saying. I know you're joking, but I mean, my God, I was there. Don Canham brought me in because I threw the ball to the ground and it bounced. And this is when the wall was low and it bounced into the stadium, bounced out of the stadium, and somebody stole it and ran with the ball to the exit. And I remember I had to go see him. And he told me, he said, son, do you know how much a ball costs?
2: well, did you?
1: Classic.
0: I did not know, but he told me it was $200. I'm like, really? Man, I could get you one cheaper.
2: Go over to Meijer and get you one cheaper.
0: But he just explained to me, we hand the ball to the referees. And I was so scared. I've been handing balls to the referee ever since that man brought me in his office.
1: And then he probably said to your son, that's going to have to come out of your NIL check.
0: Exactly. If in our day, he would be penny pinching those NIL checks.
1: Oh, man.
3: What was the other name? Pell Grant.
0: Yeah.
3: Pell Grant money. That's what it was.
0: Yeah, there you go.
1: Well, I'll tell you what. I mean, I have, you know, you talk about Ward being here for 11 years. I remember round one when he was here under Bill Martin back in the 90s.
0: Yeah.
1: Working as an assistant.
0: Mm-hmm.
1: And, you know, all the time I have known him, I've known Ward Manuel as a very good guy. Treated me exceptionally well over the years. And I understand it is a business. And I understand that when you're at the top in an organization like that, you're going to get the heat and you're going to catch some that maybe you could have done some things better, and maybe other people around you could have done some things better. But, you know, it's I take zero joy in seeing this play out like it has. But I would just say to those who are looking at this in its in the whole, that there's some really have been some amazing things happen here in award manual years.
0: Yeah, my last question for you is, John, what type of athletic director will they need to hire?
1: I honestly think it'll be the type of athletic director who is the Dusty May of the bigger picture for 2026 and 27 mm-hmm. and beyond. And by that I mean you watch Dusty May and the success he had because he understood the landscape.
0: Right.
1: He understood what made a roster go in these days and how to put one together and how to work the NIL and how to operate in days when your entire roster can change. And there's so much of that going on. Whoever the athletics director is going to be has to be able to very deftly navigate NIL, the changing of the landscape in terms of these players and how you deal with them. You have to be able to just be able to maintain the high winning standards that Michigan has had, along with being able to deal with all the other things that are a part of it now that weren't a part of it as, you know, recently as 7-8 years ago.
0: Mm-hmm. I that's why I asked, because you've got to sell patches on the jerseys. You got to do logos on the field. And I'm not saying you have to do it, but if you want to earn revenue for these student athletes, you're gonna have to think out of the box now. No longer, Michigan fans, and Ward said this, Michigan fans are going to have to get used to seeing some things that are on the field, maybe, that are going to be in the stadium, maybe not inside the stadium, but around the course of it anyway, right?
1: Yeah, no doubt about it. It's always been a big point of pride. No advertising in the stadium, no logos on the on jerseys or shoes or anything else. You know, and that. when you're not only looking to get fund an athletic department, but you're also taking care of players and everything else, you've got to, you know, we've heard the term revenue streams.
0: Mm-hmm.
1: Well, those streams better get swollen. You need a flood these days.
0: Well, John, we really appreciate you coming on. We look forward to getting a season in review before in a couple weeks from you. I know we're 46 Phil Webb days from kickoff, okay? But I can tell you that.
4: And I know we're less than a week away before you got to make your way over to the Shy for Big Ten Media Day.
0: Exactly.
4: Big John. We back, baby. We back. Get out of here, FIFA. We back.
0: Miz is excited, John. I know you're thinking of that next green you can hit, man.
1: I always say, people say, I'm ready for it to be September 1. I said that. Never waste the summer.
4: John, I'm not wasting the summer. Listen, yeah. I know there's some good golf courses over in the greater Chicagoland area. So, you got plenty of time to go get some swings in. But listen, I can only talk ad nauseum about the Tigers and have to tell Jamie, stop with putting the fake rumors out about Scoobal being traded away. It's not happening.
0: He's gone.
4: It's not happening.
0: If they're smart, they get a plethora of players. That's
4: we
0: a whole lot.
4: We are not smart. We're not smart, Jamie. Who's in charge? The same guy that let a GM stick around at the hockey team for 2 years too long and got a captain by his way out the door.
0: The man was a captain. You've got to respect your former captain.
4: His father is rolling in his grave right now. His father's rolling in his grave right now. I need football to cure my wounds.
3: See you, bye.
1: Well, and in that vein, once, you know, the football time comes around where you've got the Big Ten media and you've got the first week of practice and all fall camp, you know, all of a sudden we are talking about football.
0: Yes, we are.
1: No longer talking about Dusty May.
0: Right.
1: You know, so long, Coach. Thanks for the memories.
0: Right.
1: We're not talking about, you know, this or that.
0: Nope.
1: Political aspects of Michigan's athletic department structure. We are talking about the Wolverines of 2026 and how they're going to get it done. So, and right there, that will get a whole lot of folks out there all geared up.
0: You're right about that.
4: Football heals wounds, John. That's all I'll say. Football heals wounds.
0: It's a cure. Football is a cure. It looks like, just like one of the pills I take.
1: Football. I have a T-shirt that says "Football Saves Lives," and it talks. It's from the University of Michigan Hospital about all what football has done to donate over there. So, there you go.
0: Well, see, there you go. You know, you got me all wishy. John, appreciate you coming on, being a part of the M Zone, and we look forward to having you on the upcoming season next, not next year, but on the upcoming season.
1: Yeah. Before you know it.
0: I know.
1: Great to be with you guys. I appreciate you.
0: Thanks, John. That's John Boynton. Check him out. He's at the Wolverine.com, Wolverine magazine. Make sure you check it out. He's been around for a long time.
4: You make him sound like he is older than dirt, but he's not. But what we'll say is this, is that, guys, college, we're 46 days away for Michigan and UCLA, but we're 50 days away from the NFL as well. So, I mean, listen to me. I'm just scratching at this point right now, man. I'm glad that the kickball is done with. Now we got the real football coming up now, baby.
3: What did Dan Campbell call it? Pajama party.
0: Pajama party's over. The pajama party's over.
4: Pajama party's over.
0: That's what he's saying.
4: Talk about my dogs. Love my dogs.
0: Anyway, we got to go to a break. We come right back on the other side. It's going to be a quick one. 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

0: 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Jamie Morris, Matt the Hitman Mizzler, best guy in the bizzler.
1: Kobe.
0: And you got Big Sweet, that's Larry Lee.

0: Oh, but that's, I mean, it's not, but it is, but, right? But
1: have you seen, have you guys seen the clips of the new stadium, by the way?
0: That's what I want to go see if I go up to the Big Ten media days. I want to go see Northwestern's new stadium. It's incredible. What's it look like, Miz?
1: See if I can find a picture.
0: I mean, dude, they say it's the best seats in the house. Best seats in the house.
2: Have you guys gotten used to those teams being in the Big Ten now?
1: Nope. Yeah. I haven't. Not the West Coast teams. Nope.
2: Yeah, I haven't either. I mean, it's still taking some getting used to, you know. But the beautiful thing about it, I guess, you know, now that the past 3 years, how the Big Ten has dominated sports and, you know, national championships, especially in, you know, in football and basketball, it's good that I guess us UCLA's, the lesser teams right now, can say we're part of the Big Ten. But I think the overall Big Ten now is dominant over the SEC and other. It's the conference now. It's it. I remember a buddy of mine, big SEC guy. When it first happened, I told him, there's a new sheriff in town. Oh, no, the SEC, no. I said, nope, Big Ten.
1: That's just a picture of the end zone right there.
0: And a big old scoreboard going up, right?
1: Yeah, I think that's what that part is right there. Behind the score, right behind the field goal post itself.
0: Or is that suites? Is that suites?
1: No, because if those were, well, because I think this shot right here is one of the suites, and that's on like the side of the goal line itself. I think that's like the student section right behind, and then that frame out there behind the goalposts is where they're going to have a big screen. So I'm imagining they're going to have on both sides itself. I'm guessing, right?
0: No, it's fine.
1: So the one picture right here shows
0: that's a big scoreboard. Right. That's one scoreboard.
1: Yeah. So that's one of the scoreboards right there. And obviously the workers are just getting the last little touches. But it makes his debut October the 2nd when Penn State comes to town. You best believe that that's going to be where Big Ten or Big Noon Kickoff won't be at, too.
0: You know they're going to be there. You know it. Oh, yeah. They got to be.
2: Speaking of big scoreboards, have you ever seen the scoreboard in Arlington at Jerry's World?
1: Oh, yeah. The one that, when it first got.
2: From 20 to 20.
1: Yeah, and they were like, there was the whole thing that punters were doing their best trying to see if they can hit that thing too.
2: Yeah, it's amazing. That's the biggest screen I ever seen in my life, man.
1: Yeah,
2: 20 to 20.
1: Like I said, what's the old adage in the state of Texas there, Larry? Everything is bigger
2: in Texas.
1: Mm-hmm. And Jared Jones, that's what he wanted to do. He's like, Listen here, I don't care what direction we have our stadium facing. It could be north, south, southwest, and northwest. I don't care. Give me everything big. Hey,
2: I'm going to speak our language, Miz. I tell you one thing. When I was in Texas those 2 years with the XFL, the best food I ever ate in my life was in Texas. Everywhere you went, I had not one bad meal nowhere.
1: No lies detected there. There's no lies detected there.
2: That has been food in Texas. And the portions, the sizes, you know, you order a chicken breast or something, and it comes out covering your whole plate. I was like, where in the hell they get this chicken from?
1: We always joked around that you get yourself a big old chicken breast. You know, we always say that's Dolly. If it's a big one, we say, man, that's Dolly Parton size right there.
2: Dolly Parton size. But, yeah, I digress. But, man, Texas. Everywhere I went, food was just magnificent, and especially the Mexican food.
1: Oh, of course. Tex-Mex always is.
0: Tex-Mex is good. I mean, especially the veggie Tex-Mex. It's always good. It's very good.
1: There you go.
0: The black beans and everything.
3: Hold on. Especially the best about that.
1: Listen. I'll say this. You bring up some frijoles like that, man.
0: Yes.
1: Some good frijoles, man. You get that seasoned up with some good pork fat, man. Oh, now we talking. No. Now we back on.
0: Yeah.
1: Larry, I get us back.
0: Stopping your pores, stopping your heart.
1: Yep. Come on. Speaking of which, I got to go next door to find out who's going to be getting their heart stopped. So
0: go ahead.
2: What's the red stuff you use in Mexican food?
0: Salsa?
2: You know what? Salsa. Yeah. Oh, man, the best salsa everywhere.

0: everywhere.
1: Pico de Gallo.
0: A lot of it's homemade, too.
1: Right. They do. Right.
0: Oh, man, it was so good. I'd be 400 pounds in Texas, man. If
1: I
0: lived
1: there, right? I don't know why.
0: That food in Texas is good.
1: You can eat good, and they still good, and you can fit in some ribs. You got to have the beef ribs, not the pork ribs. They do in Texas. They do have beef ribs, which are huge.
0: They're right. They're huge. There was this place. What was the name of that place? Oh, my God. They had the best. Even the salads. They had the best salad, man. I go there just for the salad. But, yeah. And the worst part for me was we lived about five blocks away from a Waffle House. I damn near ate at that Waffle House every morning. I love me some Waffle House.
1: Yeah, we know that. We know that. I'm just saying. We all know that. You love
0: my band. I tell you, on a road trip with my band, if we see a Waffle House, we are stopping.
1: So, SEC talk. SEC is still talking about the breakaway choice, breaking away from college football and doing their own thing. I'm just saying. I mean, what do you think about that idea, Big Sweet? I mean, if the Big Ten were to do the same thing, I mean, they just break away. Everybody breaks away.
0: It sounds different, and it's a little bit probably tough to swallow. But you know what? These are different days and times, man. There's going to be new rules and regulations coming on a lot of different things. So, yeah, what the heck? I'm wide open for anything at this point, man. Because there's going to be change in this country in a lot of different ways up and coming. The way you used to think about things and the way you used to go about it, it's not the same anymore. I don't care what the category is. I don't care what you're discussing. You got to think that you got to get that old way out. There's going to be new ideas, new thoughts, new term limits. There should be new everything for a lot of things. And I don't know, it's a reset button for America, I think, right now, man.
1: Well, so, I mean, look, you're going to get away from trying to make a national championship. You know what I'm saying? It's going to be,
0: yeah.
1: I mean, if you're trying to find out who number one is and everything like that. Look, I told you, this is a political thing too, trying to figure out, because, I mean, you got one group that is, you got one group that has an agreement already with ABC ESPN. That would be the SEC. So they control, the SEC controls the whole playoff picture. I mean, ABC does. But if you extend to 24, you get more teams in. I mean, not a bad idea. You get more teams in, more teams can compete at that level, but you may get, I mean, this is how a coach doesn't get fired. That's what the 24 teams getting in. I mean, a coach can always say, I'm making the playoffs every year.
0: But just like everything else with that, the mentality of that has to change too. You know, I feel sorry for those people that cannot adjust in life right now, because life is full of adjustments right now. In everything, in every way you turn, everywhere you look, every category you're discussing, it's change. It's not the same anymore. Nothing's the same anymore. So you better get with it, or understand it, or you're gonna get lost in the sauce, man. You know, so these are different times, man, and you got to roll with them. You got to understand them. You got to get with them. You may not be able to make much change like as a leader or something, but these are different times, Jamie. You got to think differently.
1: You're right. I'm just saying, the SEC, if they can't get everybody to agree, they're talking about breaking away from college football.
2: And have their own national championship game, and which is their, you know, which is be the SEC championship game, and maybe they have their own playoffs. You know.
0: You know what? Nothing surprises me nowadays. Nothing. So, you know, what the hell?
2: Really? You need SEC and the Big Ten to break away, and you'll get everybody else to act right. Well, but you can't because they...
0: You get like a college Super Bowl then.
2: Maybe right. But the problem is that their TV partners are at odds. Right. They're always at odds. But if they could work together like they do in the NFL, maybe you can work things out. And I'm going to say this. Maybe it's not 24, and maybe it's not 16. Maybe it's 18. You know what I'm saying? That's in the middle. 24, eight, not 15, not 14, not 16, but 18. I mean,
0: is it correct to say that politics will be more involved in college football than pro football?
2: Well, sure it will be. Sure it will be. I mean, look, they're very advocate about this process that the government wants to put in order. Right. They don't want that. They don't want the SAFE Act. They don't want any of to do with that. They don't want to share their monies with other conferences or other leagues and everything like that. They're stable. These two conferences are stable. I'm not saying every university athletic department is steady and doing what they do. There's a lot of debt in all of these programs. Penn State has debt, if you can believe that. And you could say they got so many people that come to games, but they're trying to refurbish that big freaking stadium.
0: But isn't there, there's going to have to be somewhat of a slowdown period because politically, aren't they buying out other entities and making bigger conglomerates like CNN is being bought by this one or
2: right,
0: that one?
2: Yeah.
0: And so they're reshaping things right now.
2: Well, yeah, the upper level, it's still, which it's, will trickle it's down, Disney it? Versus Fox. It's Disney versus Fox. That's what it really is. It's Disney versus Fox. Disney, which is ABC, ESPN. Fox, which is Fox, NBC, CBS. And, I mean, you got the other three going against ABC, really. And then Fox. And Fox carries the weight because they help establish the Big Ten. Network.
0: Disney will always do well because you know my daughter's a.
2: Well, sure you do. You got family. Disney. You got family in there, and yeah, I made a strong investment this spring break.
0: Okay, all right. Well, good. My daughter thanks you.
2: I'm just saying. I know what I had to pay in Disney World. I know what I had to do. I knew what I had to pay there, boy. It was no joke.
0: I know. Did you go to? You went to Florida. Disney
2: I went
0: World,
2: to Florida. Right? Yeah. Yeah.
0: Okay. Yeah. Yeah.
2: I even stayed on their premises to get in for free. Early entrance.
0: My daughter gets so many passes a year or something, or so many break or some kind of discounts. And by the time I get to her to ask her on behalf of friends, she's used them up or something. So I'm gonna have to tell her save one or two for Dad and his friends.
2: Yeah, that's funny. That's funny. All I know is that if these two conferences can come together and make something work, then everybody else will follow suit. I'm just saying. Why not compromise at 18? Not 24, not four, not 12, not 14, not 16, 18.
0: I heard. And if I remember right, they were play-in. It's not like they're automatically in the tournament. They're like a play-in.
2: Well, no, they're in. That's college basketball. Those are play-ins.
0: Okay.
2: They play in for, to get into the 64. That's what it is. They just added more teams to play in their play-in games.
0: That won't be the case this time. This
2: no,
0: will be
2: not college football. No
0: bracket.
2: Right.
0: Bracketology.
2: Okay. Right. So I mean, look, I if these two can.
0: So what? With that being said, it could very easily be eight schools from the Big Ten and eight schools from the SEC.
2: They ain't gonna let that happen. You can't. Yeah, I'm just say that you get four automatic bids from each conference. From maybe. Each conference. Yeah, from each conference, you could do that. I'm sure.
0: Yeah. Yeah.
2: But you know, these two conferences have to come together. They did do one thing together. They told Congress or the Senate go get bumped. When they said we don't like it, we don't like that new idea, to those two senators, and said we need to work on something else ourselves.
0: You know, now correct me. You guys are the college guys, so correct me if I'm wrong. Isn't it kind of funny? I agree that rules and regulations are needed, but isn't it funny that the main people fighting for the rules and regulations now were the ones who abused it in the past, like the Saban's.
2: Oh, yeah.
0: You know, when he was on top of the heap and with no rules and regulations, everything was okay. Now all of a sudden he wants to get a conscience and say, well, everyone needs to abide by the same rules and regulations. Isn't that kind of contradictory? I mean, it's for the better, but isn't that hypocritical? I guess I'm trying to say.
2: I don't know if it's hypocritical. I know that he values the big the SEC.
0: SEC, right?
2: But he did. Everybody was spending money on players back in the day. I don't care what nobody says.
0: They were spending for players.
2: He had better players on his sidelines than some teams had on their first team. I mean, yes, he stacked it all. Now he's
0: the Prince of Peace.
2: Well, yeah,
0: regularity and all that, right?
2: I mean, he's the clarity. He's friends with the president, and he's willing to play golf and do all the things he has to do to influence him and, you know, get things taken care of. I mean, Nick Saban, he knows, but like he said, you got to stop spending. We're overspending, and we're gonna price these kids out of this. And he's right.
0: I agree.
2: You got to stop. Yeah, you got to put it. You got to set a stable price and go with that. I mean, that's the real deal of it all. I hate to say it. He's right about that. That right there.
0: Let's start a company like a firm to come together for a collective bargaining agreement and create some kind of...
2: See, the colleges won't like that. The colleges won't like that. You know that. That's almost bringing them into declaring that they're employees. You ain't saying they're employees. I'm just telling you. You bring a collective bargaining agreement in, these kids, they get... Hey.
0: we can call it the Morris Lee Firm. Collective bargaining.
2: All I'm saying to you is that's what that's what they're afraid of. They don't want a collective bargaining, because then you establish you're not a student athlete no more. Because that's why
0: they got now.
2: I agree with you, but right now they're still student athletes.
0: So I've asked this before, and I can't remember you guys' answer. So. Are these guys still held to academic standards?
2: Yes, still are.
0: Okay, they can't flunk out.
2: No, can't. Yeah, you won't be playing. You won't be playing.
0: So you do have to keep. Is that just Michigan or all over?
2: Oh, no, that's all over. I think. I mean. Okay. I mean, everybody does.
0: They have to keep a certain GPA. What'd you say?
2: I'm just laughing about people saying, are you going to open up the phones today?
3: Keep it up that way, no.
0: Play around, find out.
2: I didn't know
0: y'all
2: what...
0: Y'all talking too much.
2: I didn't know what time it was, so I apologize to all of y'all.
3: He doesn't look over to his right to see a big old clock to his right.
2: I didn't see it. I'm sorry.
3: We're going to have to pull one like right underneath the TV in that studio just so that you or Sam or even myself for that matter when the playground come back around?
1: I'm sorry. I did not see
0: Larry,
1: the clock.
0: Shut up so we can get to the...
1: I'm going to shut up. Hey, question of the day is...
3: You know, great that you bring up that guy. No,
1: I'm just sitting there listening. That's all. I give you your...
0: Yeah, you know, you Jamie, know. You don't know. No, I'll just...
1: Wow, I got seven holes. Anyway.
3: Phrasing?
1: I'm just saying. We got to go to a break, and we'll come right back. Question of the day is...
3: I got one that that just kind of popped up a moment ago that somebody had brought up, and has to do with college football traditions.
1: Ooh.
3: Because one tradition will be sort of on hiatus for the next 2 years in terms of a rivalry game.
1: Okay, okay.
3: I'll elaborate on the other side.
1: Please, I know my traditions. I know all of my traditions. 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
6: 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SEC Commissioner Greg Sankey says he views the talk of the conference breaking away from the NCAA as very real. Whether this is about money or self-governance, if the SEC did ever break away, people would still watch. The SEC has some of the best teams and rivalries in college athletics, and they know it. I'm Adam Abdallah.
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14: A Better Life with Dr. Sanjay Gupta.
15: I read this interesting story the other day, which was written by a colleague of mine, about why so-called, quote, admin nights are the new book club for busy adults. Now, I learned this is a term coined by journalist Chris Collin, who wrote about this life hack in the Wall Street Journal. An admin night is when people come together for a night, a fun night, while holding one another accountable to an assignment. The ones usually considered back burner tasks, the ones that you've been putting off. The person you choose to do an admin night with matters a lot because that's your accountability partner. That's what one person told us. People love the social aspect because it can bring these boring tasks to light make them feel more fun, and where you go matters as well. You need to have enough space and hopefully not too many distractions. And again, don't forget to leave some time for fun. I'm Dr. Sanjay Gupta, helping you live a better life.
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0: Hitman Mizzler, best guy in the Bizzler, and you got Big Sweet over on the other side of Monroe.
1: Yeah.
0: And Miz,
2: yeah,
0: you got the play of the day. What's the
2: So I know the first two guys that are on hold right now, I'm pretty sure they want to talk about the news from yesterday, so right. We'll give them a chance to talk that.
0: Yep.
2: And we'll hold on, do one of these. Danny, we'll put you on hold. We'll get you on here in a bit. There was word out of SEC Media Day, and this news came word from Brett McMurphy, who works for On3. One of the biggest traditions in college football is taking a bit of a hiatus coming up this year and next year. The biggest cocktail party between Georgia and Florida will not be played in Jacksonville, will not be played in Duval. They're moving the first game to Atlanta this year, and the next year down to Raymond James Stadium down in Tampa Bay. So I guess my question to the people is 734-998-1050, and they can also text there with their responses. What is the best Big Ten tradition or rivalry tradition in your opinion?
0: Rivalry tradition?
2: Yeah.
0: Okay.
2: So that's what I got, because like I said, I mean, to me, like, well, I can never remember what day, you know, when it is. It's like the first October or something, in first Saturday in October that they have that game typically, I think. So like what is the best Big Ten rivalry tradition that there is? And I know, I think, you know, the one that's obvious is the Saturday after Thanksgiving.
0: Right.
2: Is questionably the biggest rivalry day of all. But whether it's Michigan and Ohio State, whether it's Minnesota, Wisconsin.
0: So it's after Thanksgiving, right?
2: Yeah. So yeah. That Friday, Saturday, that weekend after the Thanksgiving break.
0: NFL football tries to steal all of that hype.
2: They do. I know they try to do that for Friday, but I mean, I think the Iowa and Nebraska and their 3-0 outing that they'll have every single year will say otherwise.
1: Well, you know, to bring the West Coast thought in the mind,
2: I would like the West Coast thought here,
1: because you know that weekend is usually USC, UCLA,
0: right?
1: Mm-hmm. Ohio State, Michigan,
0: mm-hmm.
1: Washington, Oregon.
0: Washington, Oregon.
1: Auburn,
0: Alabama.
1: Alabama.
0: Right.
1: Georgia,
0: Vandy, Tennessee.
1: Right.
2: Yeah,
1: so that's a great college tradition weekend, but you changed it up. You said the best Big Ten tradition.
2: Mm-hmm. Best Big Ten rivalry tradition.
1: Or just a school.
2: I think, you know, just a rivalry in itself, because I mean, what you think about, like, with now it's the SEC, but when they were in the Big 12, the Red River rivalry or shootout, yeah, depending on, yeah, how you want, depending on your era of football knowledge, with it being Texas, right, Oklahoma being played at the Cotton Bowl,
0: right?
2: Like, if they were to change that and move to Jerry World for two seasons, that would be kind of like the equivalent of that. Or they would move one game to Oklahoma City and the other one down to Jerry World, which I don't think.
1: Well,
2: you know, that's just
1: the greatest rivalry. The rivalry's got to be Ohio State, Michigan.
2: Well, of course, yes.
1: But the tradition, you said tradition, though.
2: Yeah, a traditional rivalry game. You know, what is the, you know, how about this? We'll change it instead. Outside of Michigan, Ohio State, what is the best Big Ten rivalry game? The best Big Ten rivalry game outside of Michigan.
1: You
2: know
1: my answer.
0: There's a party after the game.
2: I know with you, yes, it would be it would be UCLA, USC, yeah, but
1: yes.
2: Where would UCLA and Cal fit on that one? Because technically, I mean, it's still University of California of Los Angeles.
1: That's true, but it does. You know what's funny about that, though? People don't realize we got the same fight song. The music. Cal's fight song and UCLA's fight song is the same music. Different words, but the same music. Now, that's weird. I can't explain. That's weird.
0: Really?
1: The same music.
2: Wow.
1: Da, da, da, da, da, da, da, da. That, so, but now rivalry.
2: Y'all got kind of lazy.
1: You guys argued with me before about this.
2: It's our first day back after being off for X number of days, J-Mo. What the hell do you expect?
0: I'm saying about the rivalry. He said the music is the same music except for the words that go with the fight song. I said they got lazy. They got lazy.
2: Oh, the fight song. Yeah. Music. Oh, okay. I'm like,
0: it sounds the same.
2: I thought you were critiquing me. I'm like, well,
0: Did not critique you. I was talking about the laziness over time, on the West Coast.
1: At one time, that used to be the biggest rivalry in the country, UCLA and USC, in football.
2: I can agree with that. I'm pretty sure USC is like, well, we're involved in a love triangle. Our biggest rivalry is Oklahoma-Texas
0: used to be a big, big rivalry, too. I mean.
1: But SC does this tradition. I thought we were going to go about like tradition.
0: What's the tradition?
1: Where they get that horse, that damn horse.
0: Right.
1: And you know, the steps at the Coliseum.
0: Right.
1: That's the home.
0: Does he come down it?
1: The band. They come down step by step. Down those steps. It's cold. It's cold. I got to admit it. And then they got that Trojan horse running around with the thing. The guy in the, and then we got this little ass bear running around. Oh, dude. They outclass us on that every year. SC got some great tradition on that.
2: So see, I thought the tradition with USC was choking down the end of the season.
1: I hear you.
2: That's what the two was for, to get those two fingers down to open your mouth up to get whatever you choked on.
1: So I know we got some listeners that want to chime in, so let me shut up.
0: 7349. What's up?
3: Hey, man, I'm on?
0: Yeah, you on.
2: Yep.
3: Hey, Sweet, I got a question.
1: Yeah.
3: You've observed how this thing went down with Ward Manuel. As a guy from an outside, allow me to call you an outsider, frat brother, just for a minute.
1: Yeah. Okay, yes, sir.
3: What's your take on what happened at Michigan?
1: I've said a bunch of times on the air, Michigan's different. Michigan, man, you guys, Michigan is cocky. I ain't gonna lie, they're cocky, and so some of the things that went on with Ward probably wouldn't have happened so much if it wasn't Michigan. But because people would have been more happier or celebrate the national championships more than the bad things. So, I've learned since I've been on this show, I've been around Michigan since I've been in Detroit in 81 when the Lions drafted me. But Michigan's different, man. The Michigan contingency is different. So, Jamie calls it a higher standard and that kind of thing. But I say they're just, it's a little tougher on individuals. And, I thought, Ward's done a good job. Being a former sports executive myself, you can't make everybody happy. And that's even more so the case at Michigan. You can't make people happy at Michigan. So that's my opinion. I think Ward is a good guy, a good athletic director, and has done a good job. But everything gets a little long in the tooth after a while, 10, 11 years. That's a good run. That's my personal opinion.
3: Yeah, I've heard that long run thing. And my response to that, Big Sweet, is that the recent success has been historic. And that would suggest that maybe the run.
0: Yeah, historic. Yeah. He's right.
1: Okay. Yeah, okay.
3: Yeah, for Michigan.
0: Not just for Michigan, for NIL.
1: Yeah.
0: In this era.
1: I agree.
3: And that would kind of suggest that we should run this thing out a little bit longer.
1: I'm agreeing with you. You sometimes you don't miss your water till your well run dry. So, Michigan, you got a somewhat of a proven guy here. Who's to say that the next guy is going to be on Ward's level?
3: Or it can't be.
1: Unless it's me.
3: You can't get better. What used to matter when it came, John Borden kind of hit on this, and John's a good guy.
4: John is a good guy.
3: Some of the people that he works with are low down.
1: You can't.
3: If we go back just to the media, and all the stuff that we heard that was allowed to accumulate over the years, while cowards in the media allow for the mob to get gathered up, stuff like Harbaugh left because he couldn't get along with Ward, which we knew was trash, but was allowed to fester in many venues. Dusty May left because he couldn't get along with Ward. Same thing. And we knew better. John Beilein was essential in getting him here. All the opportunities to clean up things missed or passed on, or just not consistent with the narrative that wanted to be driven, which was that Ward Manuel is not good. And I don't know if you heard this interview with Sam Webb, Big Sweet. I know Jamie did.
1: I did.
3: Boy said, I've been fired 3 or 4 times on the internet. And you gotta wonder, what is it about Ward Manuel that would have people want to run him out of town? And we never heard any kind of that kind of vilification when it came to Jim Harbaugh trying to mislead and misdirect and soften things up and call that situation one where the NCAA would have had a vendetta against him. No. Where the NCAA got him in trouble. NCAA came down hard on him because he bought hamburgers. No. No. That's not what happened there. We know it. And nobody's writing those stories. I want the story to be written how folks within the University of Michigan system sabotage this man's career. I want it written, just like they want to talk about everything else, many of them false. I want somebody to step up and say, we had problems because of somebody else, not because of the guy that was in charge.
1: You know,
3: Jamie, go ahead, Sweet.
1: I got a famous quote that I'm reluctant to say, but I'm gonna say it. Sports mimics society, so you can dissect it however you want it.
3: Oh yeah, I'm all over that, man. I just did a search. I know some of the criticism of Ward Manuel, especially in the category of folks that decided they were going to take liberties and call the brother lazy, was mimicking society and their views on race. No doubt about it. And Ward Manuel has long known, being in that position, that he was going to be judged by a different standard than maybe some of his Caucasian brethren. He knew that. And surmounted it anyway. I got to think that if Bo Schembechler had been around, this wouldn't have went down that way, because Bo would have slapped those people around and tried to make his job harder. If Greg Harden had been around, you better believe he would have slapped around those cowards in the dark that were leaking stuff to media people that they knew were anti-Michigan would have been snuffed. It's kind of hard to watch this stuff go on and not be disappointed about it, especially when it's your university. I just did a search real sweet, and I think you were getting to this a little bit. There are 34 coaches in the SEC and the Big Ten. And guess how many of them are of color?
1: Yes. I have no idea.
3: One.
1: Wow.
3: Hey man, I appreciate your show, Jamie, because You know, you allow your people to speak. Too often I've seen people just kind of roll over and act like they don't hear what's going on. Can't deal with it. I really do appreciate that. And I'm looking forward to the rest of your show. Anyway, Jamie, yeah, one last thing.
2: Mm-hmm.
3: I want to know how the former athletes are going to respond to seeing one of their own get thrown into the dumpster the way that these folks were allowed to throw Ward into the dumpster.
4: I can tell you, Mark, they are not happy. I can tell you that I've been inundated with phone calls. Why? What happened? What did he do wrong compared to anyone else? So, I mean, they're not happy. They're not. I mean, they'll do what they have to do. They're gonna write. They'll write to the leadership of this university and try to get an answer. Try to get an answer.
3: All right, man. Thank you.
4: 734-998-1050. 734-998-1050. What's up, Danny?
5: Hey, Jamie. Hey, Big Sweet. Hey, Nate.
1: What's up, Danny?
5: What's going on at the University of Michigan? But Ward is just, it got to be, too big. And for him, and what was going on in terms of making decisions that should never have been made, and thinking, the arrogance of the institution that everybody talks about. But I also have to give a lot of blame too to the former president of Michigan, Matt Santa Ono, because I think a lot of this with the right leadership as president, I think a lot of this stuff would not have happened. And I think a lot of it with Santa just allowing the way he handled the NCAA, it was terrible. And also the way he instigated, Jim Harbaugh and Ben Becker Hall. Make sure that, folks in the athletic program would leave Harbaugh alone. And leave Harbaugh and Santa were, frickin' crap. So, I think the next athletic director, I've texted this, who I think would be the next athletic director of the University of Michigan. I told him, I think Mark Jackson, the AD at Northwest, could be a perfect fit for Michigan. From where he's been and what he's accomplished with his career, I think he would be. I think he's young, he's smart, he's a personal friend of mine, and I think he would do a great job. I think he would be perfect. So those are some of my thoughts now regarding what's going on at Michigan. What do you guys think?
4: I think what you said is, it's the right step. I mean, look, decisions are going to get made. And whether you like them or you don't, I mean, it is Michigan. And they think that they're making the right moves for the athletic department and doing the things that they've done. So, I mean, do I agree? I mean, I don't think anybody asked me. You did, so yeah, I don't agree with it, but I mean, look, I got to move to the next.
5: And you want to know something that really bothers me? A lot of my Michigan friends and fans, they're like, Ward is, there were these scandals and everything, but look what Ward did. He hired Dusty May. He won a national championship in football. He won a national championship in basketball. Look how good the hockey and everything. But I look at that like, yeah, that would have been great I love the fact that the commission confirmed that happened. But then, like everybody else just said, and I tell that to all the other Michigans, to all my Michigan friends, it's like 2 weeks after we win something, another, you know, we get news that there's another scandal, there's something else happening, you know. There's another lawsuit happening. Like, you never, you know, for the last, you know, how many years do you say? For the last four or five years, it's like been one thing after another, and it really takes away a little bit from, it takes the luster away from those phenomenal achievements by our student athletes. That bothers me a lot of them. I think we need somebody with some really good experience. Maybe even pull in. And I'd like it to be somebody, an athletic director. You know, I see my buddies name questions, but somebody from like maybe an SEC school or somebody, you know, who really has comprehensive, big time experience with success. I don't want somebody coming up with some, you know, Max Stewart or somebody like that come into Michigan. I really want somebody with, we really need somebody with proven, you know, experience in college. And I understand people are talking about maybe just somebody from Georgia who might come in, but I don't know if that's a good idea either. Rather, really have somebody who can, you know, top it, what is serious, sit around the block. But those are the thoughts.
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17: Across the country right now, at this very moment, there are probably arguments taking place about who's doing more of the housework, the homework, the shuttling of kids from this activity to that. It's true. By and large, women do more of this than men. But doesn't have to be that way. And if you and your spouse can level that playing field, it's going to make both of you and your kids happier. Psychologist Yelena Kecmanovich says this might be how you get there. As hard as it might be at first, try to think of your partner like a teammate, not an adversary. Learn how to do some of the chores your partner does to get a better understanding of how much effort something takes. And finally, take the time to acknowledge what the other person is doing. And every now and then, even express your appreciation. That'll go a long way. I'm Dr. Sanjay Gupta, helping you live a better life.
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0: Miss Luke, guess best guy in the biz, Luke. And you got Big Sweet sitting there doing his thing.
1: And before we go back, to the phones, in case anyone missed it earlier today, we found out LJ Kason did came out of the transfer portal, and no surprise, he is heading down to Miami, down to the Mr. 305, Dolly, going down to Miami.
0: Wow,
2: University
0: that's true.
2: Of Miami.
1: Yeah, going to the U.
0: Wait a minute, he look older than his coach. You know that coach look younger than a mug, boy. I'm telling you.
1: Well, I mean, when you get trained up by you know one of the greats,
0: right?
1: You gonna be experienced. You gonna have some gray in your hair, probably. So he going down there just to tell you. Let me tell you, all young blood. Let me tell you right now. You gonna listen to what I got to say, even with a bum knee right now.
2: He's going to have a good time in Miami. I'll tell you that.
1: Going back home. So, LJ Kason heading back to the 305. He's going to play for
2: University
1: of Miami.
2: He's from the 305. He's from Miami.
1: I believe he's from the Miami area.
0: Yeah, he's from Miami. He was going to FAU, right, Miz?
1: I think he was going to go to FAU,
0: joining Dusty there. But Dusty came to Michigan. He followed his coach, yeah. Mm-hmm. So, you know that boy was homesick. You know he's Mr. 305.
2: Yeah.
3: Come on back to 305, Dolly. You know what it's snow. You're a snow. What is going on?
0: 734-988-1050. Hadley, what's up?
4: Well, I'm not Philly.
1: I know. You're Hadley. We called you, Hadley.
0: I didn't call you Philly. I called you Hadley. What's up?
4: Oh, I thought Philly was next.
1: I mean, we can go ahead and reset this all over again. I don't care.
0: You want me to put you on hold? You want to be put on hold?
4: No, I'm here, so I'll say my piece and stuff on everything that's going on.
0: I'm sorry.
4: Fill me in. You're fine. Fill me on something if I got this right or wrong. Did, when this all came down and everything with Ward Manuel and the day that we heard about what was going to happen, did the president tell Ward to step down, and then Ward said, okay, and then the president said, well, I still want you to stay on. So was it the president?

0: There was, I in my opinion, well,
1: don't you think he kind of caved in because he's agreeing to a buyout? He's agreeing to step aside.
0: I think he sat down with his family and got their opinion too. I don't think it was just him saying, yeah, you guys got me. No, I think he sat down with his family. They agreed to a number. If they reach that number, then whether it's all of it or a little less, he agreed to it. Still walks away with a lot of money.
1: The whole thing is shady. It really is. And we'll never find out the real story, I'm afraid. And that report, we'll never see the day night of day for that report, will we?
0: No. That's client privilege now.
1: I know that, but you were saying earlier, since it's a public university and everything else, why can't they release this report?
0: Because they've already come out and said it's a sensitive documentation that these student athletes that they talk to, they don't want to expose their names.
1: I understand that too, but you don't think it'll ever get leaked down and we'll hear those details?
0: I don't. You see, Hadley, I'm not trying to be scrupulous, so I'm not going to say it can't get leaked out, and you may find out what happened. But I'm taking for what it's worth. This is it.
1: Hmm. All right. Well, now we're hearing different names and stuff like that. A name I heard.
0: Who'd you hear, Hadley?
1: The one I heard was the guy out of Western Michigan.
0: Okay. Well, I'll put Ms.
2: Yes.
0: Put that on the list.
2: Okay. You know what happens?
1: You made the list.
2: You know what happens when you bring up a player or an AD that could take over for Ward Manuel? You know what happens, Hadley? Do you know what happens?
1: Oh, I think I know.
2: Hadley,
3: you just made the list.
2: You just made the list.
0: There you go. See?
1: I did.
0: It's on there.
1: And I'm damn proud of it, too.
4: Watch your profanity.
1: Yeah. All right, Miz, real quick on baseball. What is up with Mize? Have we heard anything new about his hand?
2: Casey Mize?
1: Not Mize. I'm sorry. I meant our pitcher.
0: You just hurt a Mize?
2: Wait, which
0: Mize is it?
2: Which pitcher's hand?
5: Struble?
0: No, he's not talking about Struble.
2: You talking about Jackson Jobe?
1: No, the Detroit pitcher that got hit in the hand the other day.
2: Oh, I have no idea, honestly. I have no clue in terms of that. I'd have to double check on that. If that happened during the Angels series, dude, I don't stay up that late. I'm a grown ass man, bro. I don't know like what happened. I mean, I didn't even stay up to the end of the game last night. That's how much it was.
0: Hey, all I'm knowing, Hadley, I can tell you this. Yes. Pat McAfee is the king now. Ryan Clark went after Pat McAfee a year ago, and look who lost their job.
2: Yeah, I'd still go for, Ryan Clark more than I would Pat McAfee when it comes to NFL talk.
0: I'm just saying.
2: That's just me, though. Yeah,
5: that's my man, too. I'm going to see if we can get him on.
2: But Hadley, to answer your question, I haven't seen anything in terms of anyone with a hand injury on the radar. So that individual, whoever it may be, is A-OK. So they are going to be just fine. Fine, just fine.
1: It was Casey Mize. He got hit by a hand on a 108-mile-per-hour bat.
2: Oh, okay. This happened back on Sunday. I did see there. Yeah, Mize is dealing with groin tightness and wrist injury.
1: Right.
2: Those are two things that you probably shouldn't have back-to-back in your injury report, Tigers, but, we'll just go with that. But as of right now, it sounds like he's set to go for his next outing with, I believe, the Orioles are next. Or no, the Royals. The Royals with cheese are next. So he should be good to go for the Royal Series coming up this weekend.
1: All right, and Jamie, my Big Ten best games. I got two honorable mentions. The honorable mentions I got are Michigan State and Whiskey in Minnesota.
0: Mm-hmm.
1: But the best one is Michigan, Minnesota, for the Little Brown Jug.
0: Wow.
2: Okay.
0: Hey, that's okay. Hey.

0: Hey, you know, it's July 21st, and baby, we back when it comes to hot takes. I like it. Spicy. We talking habanero. I like it. I like it, Adley.
1: Thanks, Adley. Thanks.
2: Well, you're more than welcome. Now, remember, there's more than a day one story here, Jamie, because we might talk more about it tomorrow, if you don't mind, because we may have other questions.
1: Okay. There may be other questions, Hadley. I'll keep it rolling. We can talk about it.
0: Yeah, we'll roll on with it tomorrow, Hadley, and we'll go with the guy that was supposed to go ahead of you then, I guess, next right now, then.
1: What's up, Philly E?
3: Hey, what's up, guys? How you doing?
1: Good, man.
3: We didn't get to the special guests that we had prior to your vacation.
0: Oh, yeah, Maddie.
1: That's true.
3: Yeah, the 2022 Viagra League MVP. And congratulations to him. Not only is he a married man, but he's a father now.
0: That's what happens when you're the MVP, apparently, of that league. Philly,
3: you've got that lifetime supply of blue pills. And they obviously work really well.
0: I'm going to get a text from him here in a bit, I know.
1: You're going to go crazy in a few minutes. Are you guys going to let him hear on me?
3: To break his balls on the daily, and he's not around to do it anymore, so I got to take the shot. I was hoping to get on that day, but you guys had a short show. I really wanted to mess with him. Jamie Marsh, special shout-out to you. You know why, right?
1: No, Philly. I'm being honest with you.
3: I was pissed yesterday that you didn't have a show, and then what pops up, the first thing on YouTube is the podcast with Chris Howard. Now, when did you do that?
1: I did it a couple weeks ago.
3: Wow. I've never seen it. It literally just popped.
1: Chris said he did this the other day. Was it nice?
3: Maybe you did it yesterday. That's why you didn't have your show.
1: No. Did you like it? Is it nice?
3: I loved it. Absolutely loved it.
1: Okay. I just want to make sure.
3: I'm a big fan of Chris, too. Right. I always say that you and him are like the two most underrated running backs in the history of that school. Well, and it's funny that you guys are on the same show.
1: Chris is willing to come on our show, too, all the time. He said, James, just let me know.
3: Yeah, back in the day, didn't Chris Horn used to call back in the day, too?
1: Yeah, we used to have Chris Horn. I can get Chris Horn.
3: I haven't heard him in a long time. I remember hearing him. The whole Ward thing. What kills me is, like, he weathered the storm of all that nonsense. Now, of course, today, they were bringing it up in the morning, Canny and Cohen and that whole crew, and of course they were taking their pot shots, and all they were doing was conjuring up stuff that has already been dealt with and we've moved on from. The only thing that's new is the Sharone thing, and quite frankly, I don't blame him for the Sharone thing. He confronted it. They both lied. What do you want him to do? What did they want the guy to do? And I guess what? I don't even blame, and this is old news, but the whole Matt Weiss thing. Seems to me he worked for the Ravens, and we all know the National Football League is like the Fourth Reich. So if he pulled the wool over the eyes in Stanford and Vanderbilt, all of a sudden we were supposed to sniff him out with dogs. I mean, it happened. They dealt with it. I get it. Things happened under his watch, but at this point, you weathered the storm. Although I do like the fact that they finally addressed it, and he's moving on in January. I don't think that was the worst exit strategy between you and me, because it ends the speculation, and if it ends the speculation, it ends the drama. And this literally now is a one-day story. So really, nationally, we should never hear another word about this frickin' thing ever again, unless something else pops up. But, you know, like I said, if we're ever going to wear a patch, it's going to be that hourglass from the Days of Our Lives on our jerseys, and hopefully we can rip that off before the season starts. But, you know, the only thing I really question, why couldn't they just release this on Friday, where it had the weekend to get lost over the World Cup, and maybe by Monday nationally nobody even talks about it? Because maybe there's something NBA drama or NFL gossip, or there's always something stupid happening at WNBA that makes it nationally. It could have kind of, you know, it kind of taken a backseat to all those stories. But That's the only thing. They should have released that last Friday before the World Cup, and come Monday, you know, we wouldn't even have to hear a word about it other than our own media. You know what I mean? So, anyway, that's where I'm at with that. I want to get into... There's more talk about Dak and the Dallas Cowboys, and I can't get into it right now.
1: Oh, my God, I saw that, because Dak said they're going to make the playoffs.
3: I'm going to get in all that tomorrow, because I really don't have the time.
1: Okay, so, we'll talk about it.
3: I'll talk to you all tomorrow. Go Blue.
1: Well, at least Dak said it this time. Jerry didn't have to say it.
4: Well, supposedly, wasn't that part of what got Ryan fired? His prediction for the Cowboys or something.
0: Well, it was fun. It was ironic because he finished up a set with SportsCenter at the time, talking about what the Cowboys need to do to win it all.
1: To win it all.
0: And then not too long afterwards, he was one of the ones that were let go by ESPN, and one that actually really took me off guard was the one I just saw a little bit ago, actually, even though it was reported 3 hours back by Feinstein or one of the CBS Sports basketball guy who's just a nuts about basketball, Jay Billis.
1: Jay Billis got taken off?
0: He's off. He's gone.
1: Well, Fox will steal him.
0: Oh, absolutely.
1: Fox will steal him. That's a steal.
0: If not him, NBC will pick him up.
1: Right.
0: CBS, whatever college basketball coverage, he's going to land on his feet, right, no matter what. Ryan Howard and Ryan Clark's the same way. Like, he is a great analyst.
1: Ryan's going to get picked up, too. He'll get picked up.
0: Between Ryan Clark and Jay Billis and even Carl Ravitch.
1: Yeah, Carl Ravitch.
0: That took me off guard.
1: Really?
0: But hey, go ahead and give more money to Pat McAfee and make himself look like a dope, from the time that he's on the air. Good job, ESPN. Good job.
1: Yeah. Well, that's going to do it for the M Zone today. We hope you enjoyed yourself. We'll be back tomorrow and have a jolly old time. You're listening to the M Zone on the Big 1050.
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15: 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Of course, you could also make a point to engage in the meeting. You're not likely to fall asleep while you're actually talking. I'm Dr. Sanjay Gupta, helping you live a better life.
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15: We all know how important it is to stay active as we age, especially as we get older. But I've come to realize that for as good as people are about getting their cardio in, a lot of older folks really don't seem to be doing the recommended amount of strength training, or even understand why it's so important. It helps you stay functional, and therefore independent, for as long as possible. Certified strength and conditioning specialist Dana Santis says a great place to start is not with dumbbells or barbells, but with your body weight, which allows you to build strength while also learning how your body moves and where your limitations exist. It also reduces the risk of overwhelming your connective tissue, which adapts more slowly than muscles as we get older. Once you're comfortable, you can dial up that intensity, but do it slowly, do it carefully. I'm Dr. Sanjay Gupta, helping you live a better life.
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32: 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That is the Super Bowl champion, the All-Pro, the Lions legend himself, number 75, Lomas Brown. I'm Anthony Bellino, our audio engineer in the bullpen. 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It's a Tuesday. It's the 21st day of July, 2026. Lovis Brown, my friend, how are you today,
0: partner? I'm doing great, AB. Feeling good. Yes, it is a Tuesday, the day after Monday, the day before Wednesday. Huh? I had to just get that one out. I'm sorry, AB. But yeah, feeling good,
32: looking feeling better. Good. That's a nice shirt you got on there, pal. Are your traps, I mean, you've been working out?
0: Yeah, I got a little bit in.
32: You're looking a little swole today.
0: Yeah, thank you. Huh? I'm gonna look even swoller tomorrow.
32: Because you know you can get on the testosterone now in the military.
0: Really?
32: Yeah, of course.
1: They only if you're deficient.
32: Yeah. Oh. They should have been allowing that.
0: Really?
32: Yeah. Yeah, look at what it did for Mark McGwire and Sammy Sosa hitting the baseball. Can you imagine what a little TRT is going to do for you? What the pull-ups?
0: In the war? You saying in soldiers? What is that going to do for you? What
32: imagine you had to muscles? Hop a 6-foot concrete wall.
0: Wait, AB.
32: You got to be strong, Lo.
0: AB.
32: Bulk up.
0: I guess you do. Hey, can I say this to you?
32: You ever see DJ Shipley? I'm gonna show you a picture of DJ Shipley.
0: Okay, is he cock diesel?
32: It's exactly what I want an operator to look like.
0: AB.
32: That dude.
0: Like, we used to have some guys, we used to talk about them.
32: Mm-hmm.
0: Look like Tarzan, play like Jane. I mean, those muscles
32: functional
0: ain't
32: strength.
0: All the way. Okay,
32: functional
0: thank you.
32: Strength.
0: Thank you, AB.
32: Functional strength.
0: Because you know, some of the muscles just for show.
32: Well, I'm gonna show you another picture that's the complete antithesis of this. One of Delta Force's all-time greatest operators who looks like a librarian.
0: Okay.
32: This dude served for like 30 years.
0: Yeah.
32: And I'm blanking on the name right now, but I'll think of it. And when I bring it up, you're going to take a look at the picture and you're going to be like, that guy? Like, deadly.
0: Well, I mean, Pat Tillman, you know, again, I played with the late, great Pat Tillman, and he was a smaller fella, used to pick on the little guy, you know, because that's our job, AB, is to pick on the little fellas. When they try to rush the quarterback and you see them, you try to kill them. But Pat wasn't an overly big guy, you know, so that, to me, it comes in all packages, right, AB? A soldier can come in all different packages.
32: Yep, Mike Vining is his name. That's
0: like you've talked about him before.
32: And that's what he looks like, Lo.
0: Straight nerd. Wow.
32: Yeah, deadly as hell.
0: Wow. Yeah,
32: give you the business however you want.
1: He's the guy who looks like Rick Moranis, right?
32: I don't know what Rick Moranis looks like, but I assume.
1: Well, how do you not know
0: who Honey,
1: Rick
0: I Shrunk the Kids?
32: Oh, yeah.
0: Yeah. Oh, my God. DC, are you kidding me?
1: Ghostbusters.
32: Yep. That's exactly. Yeah. That's a very good. That's exactly what he looks like.
0: Yeah.
32: Yep. And then there's this guy who spends his entire life doing that.
0: Just taking people out.
32: However you want it.
0: Mm.
32: Danny Kalen, well, you're leaving, so all right, we'll see you later over there. I was just going to ask you how your Tuesday was going, then you decided to get up and run away from
1: it's
32: me.
1: It's going great. Didn't stay up for the late night Tigers win. These games they're going longer and longer despite that pitch clock. They have found ways to manipulate that thing where these games are going 240 on a regular basis. And they were going like 215, 260 in the first year.
32: We were moving right along, and last night's game, you know, it's not great. Last night, 3:32. Mm. Plus, we had the delay because of the inclement weather.
0: Yeah.
32: We'll get to that conversation coming up at 6:20 because the boys are cooking with a little gas. Go ahead, Lo.
0: No, I was going to ask DC. I have a question. What is a Maddox? Somebody said that the other day.
1: Complete game under, is it 100 pitches?
32: Yeah, I think so.
0: Okay,
32: pitch
0: so
32: a complete
1: Greg
32: game under
1: Maddox.
32: 100
0: pitches. Oh, okay, all right.
1: Because Greg Maddox was known for his efficiency.
0: Okay, okay. I heard that on the baseball telecast. I'm like, man, what's a Maddox?
32: Just painting corners.
0: Okay.
32: Just throw strikes.
0: You good.
32: Yep. Doesn't have to be overpowering either. If you got great command, you don't have to throw 105.
0: So is there a nickname if you go up there and you strike the three batters out with 9 consecutive pitches? Is there a name for that?
1: Was it perfect inning, right? Is that what they call it?
32: Immaculate inning?
1: Immaculate inning.
32: Yeah.
0: Okay.
1: There's been a few. I think there was 2-1 game this year, actually.
0: Wow.
32: Straight gas.
0: Okay.
32: Yep. Yeah,
0: that
32: striking
0: is straight gas.
32: Yep.
0: You're right.
32: Okay. No one can hit anything. what's going on in the sports world? We'll try to get you all caught up with all the happenings. We'll do so right now in the headlines.
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3: This is huge news.
32: Tigers, it took them 10 last night, but they won 8-6. More on that coming up, and they got another one tonight at 8:05. Framber Valdez, 5-6 on the year. 4.10 ERA, taking on David Peterson, the left-hander. Oh, lefty on lefty tonight. Peterson, by the way, 4-7 on the year with a 6.45 ERA. I'm expecting an offensive explosion tonight.
0: Yes, we should. AB, look, I'm telling you, take care of business against the teams and the personnel that we're supposed to take care of business against.
32: All-pro linebacker of the Miami Dolphins, Jordan Brooks, reached a 3-year, $51.3 million extension.
0: So you know what that means? We got Jack Campbell at a discount. We did good.
1: I mean, Brad
0: takes criticism, but he seems to be ahead of the curve, baby.
1: I mean, that's it. And, you know, I was on Crunch Time with Jeff Iafrady and Booner. You had a great photo with Jeff Iafrady. They came out to the golf outing, and Jeff was so excited to get a picture with you. And we talked about the golf outing, and they were so excited to be there. They loved it. And they, you know, Jeff's anti-paying running backs. And I'm all about get Jahmyr Gibbs, get it done early so you make Atlanta spend on Bijan. Make him expend on, like, make them spend on him, because we will set the market.
0: Yes.
1: Right? Get that deal done. The earlier the better. He's already outperformed his contract, so we've already gotten great production out of him at a very, very ridiculously cheap cost. So then what I do in my brain here, although it doesn't make sense on paper, I did the same thing with Amon-Ra. When you get the guy on a massive deal like that over the next 4 years, but he already overperformed his previous 3 to 4 years, take the contract and then take that money and expand it over 8 years, because you already got 4 great years out of him.
0: Yeah.
1: And now it doesn't even look like it hurts. I know it doesn't apply to the upcoming cap, but if it makes you feel better, do it that way.
0: Yeah. If it makes you feel
1: better. If it makes you feel better at home. Because you know me, all of a sudden I'm Scrooge McDuck over here jumping in my gold coins, swimming around. I'm handing out hundreds to everybody.
0: Yeah. But
1: everybody.
0: But you have to spend it, right? I mean, you have to spend it, right? So you got to spend it.
1: Carolina Panthers starting right tackle Taylor Moten was diagnosed with a blood clot in his lung late last month. He's going to miss the regular season and at least some time, not the entire regular season, but some time, according to the team. Panthers said that Moten will be placed on the non-football injury list along with cornerback J.C. Horn before the start of training camp. How long will they be out? That's a really good question. Remember, now Horn has a cut on his foot that required stitches. He's expected to be activated early during training camp, so whatever. Moten, on the other hand, he was placed on blood thinners after his diagnosis. They are on the calendar very early in the schedule this year, and the Panthers, kind of like the NFL darling this year, they got a lot of primetime games, partner.
0: AB, I know they're not good wherever you get those blood clots at, but especially in the lungs. I think Victor Wembanyama was dealing with it. I think either in his shoulder, or was it in his lung? I know it was an upper body that he had a blood clot, and those are so dangerous because they're so close to the heart.
1: Stop everything.
0: Yeah.
1: The Green Bay Packers have another guy locked up on their team. This time it's defensive tackle Devontae Wyatt. They signed him yesterday. 3 years, $57 million extension with $20 million due at signing.
0: That's a good deal for them. That's not a deal that breaks the bank.
1: Nope.
0: That keeps their big D lineman there, because you remember they traded their one D lineman off to the Dallas Cowboys, so they had to replace him. So I think that's a good deal for Green Bay.
1: Saquon Barkley and his family unharmed after an attempted burglary of their home Saturday morning. Yeah, the police were dispatched to their home early at about 5 a.m. to a burglary in progress. Police are searching for at least two suspects and released a photo of a white SUV they believe is connected to the alleged crime. Now, this is a string of high-profile burglaries, especially in the NFL. Remember, you got Patty Mahomes, Travis Kelce, Joe Burrow. 7 men have been charged by federal prosecutors for their alleged roles in these burglaries. One man has already pleaded guilty and sentenced this past June to 24 months in prison. It's not enough.
0: Thank you, AB.
1: Stop breaking into people's houses. It's not your house.
0: And that's not a deterrent.
1: It's not a deterrent.
0: And you
1: know what it does? Chappelle Show.
0: Yeah.
1: bird shot, clackety clack.
0: Hey, look, and if you go back tragically to Sean Taylor, Remember, yep. That was a break-in. He unfortunately was home, and that ended his life.
2: And so you're going to give a guy 24 months?
0: Yeah,
2: how about 24 crazy. Years?
0: Thank
2: Get
0: you.
2: Tough on crime.
0: Thank you.
2: What are you doing breaking into somebody's house?
0: Yeah.
2: Why ridiculous. Are you doing that?
0: That's ridiculous. That's why you got to have your buckshot. What'd you say, buckshot?
2: Birdshot. That's what Chappelle said. And the guy was like, oh, my, the crackhead's got $1.54. He's stealing all my change. Rich Paul said, no rush on LeBron's decision. The teams have done enough. The teams have contacted your boy, Lomas Brown. And Paul said on the latest episode of Game Over with Max Kellerman, quote, we're not going to be rushed. We're not going to be rushed. It's his choice to make. When he makes his choice, he'll make it. What in the Donald Trump did Rich Paul just say there? Just repeats himself over and over. If right. he would have done the tiny hands.
0: The little hands.
2: There's been several people to call and say, hey, Rich, is there anything more that we should be doing? I mean, we could be doing. And my answer is no. We don't need you to go above and beyond anything. We understand it. It's clear all the messages have been sent. These two drive me insane.
0: Maybe they plan it up. They're playing it up, man.
2: If me and Gian... if I was a professional athlete, he was my agent, we wouldn't act like this. I promise you, we wouldn't act like this.
0: I know.
2: Matisse Thybulle agreed to a one-year deal with the Lakers. He's only going to be paid $3.3 million, but you got to fill out the rest of your roster somewhere. Hey, by the way, over the weekend, congratulations, Jaxel Lendeborg. He won the Summer League MVP as they beat the Memphis Grizzlies 94-90. He stuffed the stat sheet, and he beat up on the Boozer brother.
0: Did you watch any of that
2: Boozer
0: game?
2: Boozer was a loser. Yeah, go ahead.
0: Yeah.
2: Oh,
0: did you watch? Yeah, that. Oh, because
2: Yaxel, baby.
0: Yeah, he played very well, man. I mean, Yak seemed like he's going to have a future in this league.
2: 21 points, 10 rebounds. You love to see it.
0: Yeah.
2: So good for him. And by the way, golf scores. Well, the British Open is all done. Now we go to the 3M Open.
0: The British.
2: That'll be played at the TPC Twin Cities in Blaine, Minnesota, before everybody comes here for the Rocket Classic finale. And by the way, next week we've got a very fun show, a 2-hour extravaganza here for Sports Wrap live from downtown. I don't know if we're allowed to tell you what the event is just yet, so that's a little tease for
0: okay.
2: you. There
0: right
2: you go.
0: There.
2: All right, we're going to step aside. When we return, this Tigers conversation is never going to end, and it doesn't matter how many reports come out, folks. It doesn't matter what news outlet you read. Nobody, and I mean nobody, not even the team 2 miles away, knows what's going to happen. We'll talk about it next here on Sports Wrap.
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15: 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So if you're on a quest to improve your health, I promise the basics are going to take you much further. I'm talking about diet. 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Exercise, meaning multiple rounds of cardio and strength training, and sleep. For most people, 7 to 9 hours a night. I'd like to think of these things as sort of a three-legged stool, right? If you're not doing any one of them, it's really hard to keep balanced with the others. The key here is you don't have to strive for perfection. Doing anything is going to be better than nothing. I'm Dr. Sanjay Gupta, helping you live a better life.
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2: 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Danny Cahalan behind the glass. That's the Lions legend, Lomas Brown. I'm Anthony Bellino. 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And Lomas Brown, it's been very, very interesting because, you know, last night, the Detroit Tigers are on the north side in Wrigleyville. You know, people love Wrigleyville. They like to go out there. It's, I don't know if, like, Cubs fans, this is how I feel about this. And, you know, however you want to take it is how you want to take it. I don't think people here really care. If you're a White Sox fan, you're a baseball fan. You like baseball. You want to play a little small ball. You want to hit bombs. You know, you want to, you're in there. You got a wad of chaw in there. You're doing all that. If you're in Wrigleyville, you know, you're in the Gold Coast, you got a cute little Cubs hat, you know, you want a slice of, like, Chicago deep dish, you just, Michigan Ave, you know, you're doing all that. That's how I feel. If you're a Cubbies fan, you're more about the social, you're a social light.
0: Really?
2: Yeah. You know, you're in the Viagra Triangle over there.
0: Uh-huh.
2: You know, people from Chicago, they know what I'm talking about.
0: No, I don't.
2: Tavern on Rush?
0: No.
2: Yeah. If you're, you know, if you're over there, then you know what I'm talking about.
0: Have you been to both? Have you been to White Sox and Cubs?
2: Yeah. I once walked from the Gold Coast all the way to the United Center. Would not recommend that. A lot further than I thought. Yeah, Ukrainian Village. They get the little vans. they're blue and yellow. I thought they were Michigan vans riding by. I was like, oh, blue. They didn't get it.
0: My goodness.
2: Whatever. So, anyway, that's how I feel about it. But the Cubs are playing good baseball, right? They're second in the NL Central. They're 56-44. 56-44, that's after last night's game, is an identical record to the New York Yankees. So that's the level of baseball this team is playing. Okay, and from an offensive perspective, they've actually outscored the New York Yankees. So it's a good club. And the Detroit Tigers walk into this series, Lomas Brown, on the heels of the All-Star break to begin the second half. They take 2 out of 3 against the Angels, and I know that some people are like, oh, well, you could have swept the Angels. Yeah, you could have, but you didn't. And guess what? I don't care what the record is. They're professionals too. You take 2 out of 3. You win the series. You did your job. Now you get the all important game number 1 on the north side And the reason this is important is because now you have tonight and tomorrow to take the series. It might have taken 10, but man, that was a hell of a ball game.
4: Dating back to June the 7th, Riley Green has three runs in mind, and that is way out of here. Half an hour wait, then within, I don't know, 3 minutes, it's 3-0.
19: Hammer.
4: Dylan Dingler, fly ball left center toward the basket and beyond. It's another one. Maybe not anymore. It's gone. 4-3 was getting stale. 3-2. On the ground towards shortstop. Deep into the hole. Dingler will leg it out, and so will Green. Tigers lead. Still nobody out. 6-5. 1-1. Up the middle. And new center base hit. Spencer Torkelson comes through. Two runs are home and safe at third. Malgeri beat it out. Torque into second. We'll see if the Cubs want a challenge. But the Tigers, with a rambunctious 10th inning, have a three-run lead.
2: And there you have it. Chicago would get a run in the 10th inning, but it wouldn't be enough. Tigers win 8-6, and you take the pivotal game number one with two chances to win the series.
0: No.
2: Oh, yeah.
0: I guess yes.
2: Mm-hmm.
0: But again, AB, I look at the last 11 games, and I'm just looking at the schedule for the last 11 games for the Tigers and for Chicago. And the Tigers have played better in the last 11 games. If you look at their 5-6 record compared to Chicago's 4-7 record and the ERA, Chicago has a 6.45 ERA where the Tigers just have a 4.10 ERA. Of course, our whip is better. So we are, to me right now, even though we're behind Chicago, we're playing better right now. And this is a prime opportunity for the Tigers to get a couple of games. Like I say, during these last 11 games, we're playing better than the Chicago Cubs team.
2: And you enter Gleyber Torres, first game back. Now, the skipper, A.J. Hinch, did mention, by the way, that he's not going to be grinding out with Gleyber Torres every single game. He said, quote, I'll ease him back into it. He may not play every single day for the next 10 days, but a big boost for us. How big of a boost? Well, pregame he said that, and then during the game, Gleyber Torres comes out there. He goes 2-for-3 with a run scored, and he drew 2 walks. So, yeah, 5 appearances. You get on base 4 times. That is huge. You get a great game from Colt Keith. He goes 1-for-2, scores a run. Hayu Lee comes in and goes 1-for-3. Riley Green goes 2-for-5, has 3 RBI, gets the home run, scores a couple of times. And then Dylan Dingler, I mean, my goodness, 4-for-5, 3 RBI, the 2 home runs, scores 3 runs. Mr. Do-It-All.
0: We said it. He was playing right. Isn't that what we said? That he was playing the best baseball right now on the Tigers team. Yeah. So he's producing, and you got other guys stepping up. Like you talked about Gleyber. He's starting to step up. Mize, hopefully this won't set him back too much with the injury. You know, I know he's day to day, but these guys who we counted on to step up this season, they're starting to do it now.
2: And with Gleyber Torres, you know, think about the last time that guy actually played baseball. What might feel like 40 years ago, it was June 15th, and he walks in here over a month later and has a 2-for-3 game and draws 2 walks. Like, that's professional hitting right there.
0: Mm-hmm. That's seeing the ball.
2: And that's a great addition. That's like a deadline addition right there that they've been playing without. And you got Javi Baez coming back at some point, maybe. I don't know, cross your fingers. And who knows if we get Javi or Harvey, whichever one wants to come back, because it's a little Dr. Jekyll, Mr. Hyde here. But regardless of all of this, A.J. Hinch said this prior to the game yesterday in the 8-6 victory. Quote, we've been playing Game 7 since May. Right? And they know, because Tarek Skubal's name is all over the place. We know what's ahead. We know what the conversation around our team is. Tarek is in the news every single day because someone has a dream trade to make up. Yet we have a game to win that night. And Scoob, in 7 games since returning from the Scoobal Scope, has a 2.97 ERA. The Tigers trying to climb back into this race after that month of misery in May. And going into last night's game, 4.5 games back at the AL wild card race. But you got a lot of teams that are kind of mumble jumbled in there in the mix.
0: Yeah, it is.
2: You got the AL Central still up for grabs. You got a 16% chance, according to FanGraphs, of winning the division. And at the end of the day, you're seeing this day after day. Hey, you know what? Look, the Tigers must rise before the deadline or else. Tigers focused on playoff push to hold on to Tarek Skubal. Six trades the Tigers could make right now to build their future without Skubal. Guys, nothing, and I mean nothing, and no one knows what's going to happen. The organization right now doesn't even know what's going to happen. They have no idea.
0: Well, it's outside noise, AB.
2: And it's noisy.
0: And that's what they tell you not to do. You can't, as a professional athlete, as an athlete, period, you can't listen to the outside noise because you get influenced by everything that's going out there. So it's best to stay in a cocoon. It's best to stay, you know, between these walls and take care of your business. And the only thing the Tigers can do is every day, each day at a time. Now, I know in baseball, I don't know when you're talking about 100 and some odd games, I don't know how you look at them. As we do in the NFL, because you're talking 17 games, we look at it as quarters. First quarter, second quarter, third quarter, fourth quarter, as far as, you know, the season goes along. Mm-hmm. Basketball, they look at it a certain way. I don't know if baseball, I don't think you can look at baseball as a day-to-day thing because of so many games that they have to play. So I don't know if they look at it, you know, every 20 games, every 30 games. I don't know how they look at the baseball season to know that they're being successful in, or maybe it's series. Maybe it's the amount of series that you win throughout the year. Because I know the Tigers last year, oh, they were so great. At a certain point, remember that, AB? At a certain point, I think they had lost maybe two or three series, and then they hit that all-star. And then things just kind of went awry for them.
2: They had that tail end of 24 and to start 25. Yes. It's like, this team is on a roll.
0: Yes.
2: And Chicago, I think, if I'm not mistaken, is a team that has not one but two 10-game winning streaks, as well as a 10-game losing streak. This is a crazy team right here. And you're going into tonight's game with Framber Valdez on the mound and a really good opportunity with tomorrow night's game, nationally televised at 8 p.m., where you could get out ahead of this club. If you win tonight's game, boom, check the box. Series won. And that's what you have to do, series by series, when you get to return home on Thursday for the first of four against the divisional opponent in Kansas City. And then you get three more against Baltimore at home before you head out west for a grueling nine-game road trip. The A's, you go to Seattle, you get San Fran. You know what I'm saying? Shout out Danny Rogers. Right? So you get a lot of activity out there on the West Coast. And then you got Cleveland and Chicago when you come back. So, I mean, this is going to be a big test. But there is so much noise, as you mentioned. And no one, as long as they take care of business, I think right now it's day to day.
0: Right. Right. You know,
2: if we win today, we can win the series. And that's the way you look at it. Right? Every individual game is a portion of the series. And you just have to do enough to win each individual series.
0: Yeah. Just keep stacking wins. That's what you want to do. Keep stacking them.
2: And we'll see if they can stack up another one tonight at 8:05 against the Chicago Cubs. We'll step aside when we return. ESPN's top 10 list, diving into the wide receivers. Where will any of our Lions land? The sun god, where is he on that list? We'll talk about that next here on Sports Wrap.
3: A better life with Dr. Sanjay Gupta.
19: Back in 2019, I made a documentary for HBO called One Nation Under Stress. And what was true then is still true now. Money and financial problems are consistently ranked as the number one cause of stress in the United States. And a brand new study out of the Mayo Clinic found that worrying about money may age the heart even faster than traditional risk factors. Unlike an acute stressor, such as a short-term work deadline or a brief illness, financial strain is often chronic and ongoing. And because money affects so many aspects of daily life, financial stress can be difficult to escape. Even so, financial stress does not mean you're doomed. It just means you need to double down on the things you know are good for heart health. Diet, exercise, sleep, and of course, not smoking. I'm Dr. Sanjay Gupta, helping you live a better life.
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0: closer, Lomas Brown, to that time of the year?
1: Mm-hmm. Mm-hmm. Yes, we are.
0: A little foosball for you.
1: The foos.
0: The real football. Yeah. You can be done pretending you like soccer. I know they said, oh, so many people watch soccer globally. More people watch soccer than they do American football. Yeah? Well, guess what? More people eat at McDonald's than they do Ruth Chris, too. Yeah. You know, I like filet mignon. You know, it's better than burgers. You can... filet mignon season, baby.
1: Ooh. All right. You got that wild look in your eyes right now. I wish the people
0: training
1: could
0: camp.
1: See that.
0: I'm about to tape my hands up like Tim Brown for tomorrow.
1: Oh, man. You need some smelling sauce over there?
0: You got to bring your own, though. The team can't supply them.
1: That's right.
0: That stupidest rule ever.
1: Crazy.
0: Why? So somebody can put like meth in their smelling salts now? Is that not the dumbest thing ever?
1: It's crazy.
0: I can't.
2: Yeah, because you can get like the extreme ones.
0: Yeah.
2: On Amazon that are
0: like the North Korean ones.
1: Yeah.
0: You smell it, you just pass out.
1: Yeah, man.
0: Next thing you turn to dust.
1: Hey, me and Kevin Glover, we were the smell kings, man. We would take two individuals.
0: Just stuff them right up your nose?
1: Stuff them right up in the nostril. You right, AB, and just breathe.
0: No wonder you tried to kill your cousin when he was playing for Tampa
1: you
0: Bay.
1: Got tears coming out your eyes. Your eyes are bloodshot running out on the field. You're looking crazy. You're like, yeah, I'm ready now.
0: That's out, hey, Dan. That's why right now he's Lomas the Cuddly Brown, right? But he was chasing Lawrence Taylor. Like, that's the thing. Yeah. Like, we see him in such a different avenue. Like, what's it like the last time maybe he tried to get big? He tried to like square up on you in the hallway, but it was fun. He was smiling. He just tried to grab you and throw you around.
2: It doesn't matter. Like, even with Cuddly Lomas, he's still intimidating.
0: Yeah, but like, you know he's got that goofball in him, right? Like, he used to chase Lawrence Taylor around.
1: What is wrong?
0: LT
1: with
0: did
1: you?
0: Drugs.
1: Yeah, he was crazy. He was.
2: Smelling salts.
1: Yeah.
0: You're crazy.
1: No, but.
0: Yeah, you are.
1: As crazy as they. You hear DC? Yeah.
0: DC's got the sniffles. Some booger sugar up there. Oh, top 10 wide receivers. They also like to get down the field because if you want the rock. You better block.
1: That's our philosophy here in Detroit.
0: Amen to that. Mm-hmm. Fourth quarter. Might have been, it was year one of the Amon-Ra St. Brown experience. We are on the road in Baltimore. It might have been year two of his experience. I'm not really sure. It was the 2023 season going into 24. We're on the road in Baltimore, and they are just giving it to us. Ham sandwich. I mean.
2: I was on hand.
0: You were there.
2: I was a witness.
0: I was at the place. What's the place that's built out of shipping containers? They got like a Jamaican spot in the first floor. It's all
2: Detroit
0: shipping.
2: Detroit Shipping Company.
0: Thank you. I was at the shipping. I was eating like the Bumba Club beef patty, right? I was having some of that. And Amon-Ra is down 40 points, blocking everybody. Mm-hmm. Running on the field trying to start fights. I was like, this guy's a keeper. Sign him.
1: And he is. Think about it. Fourth round. He lasted to the fourth round.
0: Tell you everybody drafted in front of him. All right. On this list, in honorable mention, we have Drake London of the Atlanta Falcons.
1: Mm-hmm.
0: Tyreek Hill, a free agent with a knee injury. Zay Flowers. Give him his flowers of the Baltimore Ravens. Lamar's going to need him. Mike Evans of the San Francisco 49ers. That feels gross even saying out loud. Malik Nabers of the New York Giants. Easily top 10 in my book. You just got to get the knee figured out.
1: Right.
0: That's it. But once he gets that figured out, and this is such a dicey position. When you think about wide receivers, because you got a 1, a 2, and maybe a 3 on every single team. Some teams only have 1s. A lot of teams have 1s and 2s.
1: Mm-hmm.
0: Some teams have 1, 2s, and 3s. Mm-hmm. How do you put together a top 10 list? But also making honorable mention, quote, he can fly and is slippery. His speed opens up intermediate cuts. Getting in and out of his breaks is not natural to him, but he's improved there. He goes across the field and uses all 53 yards. Hands aren't as consistent, according to an NFL coordinator. It would be Jamison Williams of your Detroit Lions.
1: Yes, please. Yes, sir. And again, I love the development of Jamison. Now he's starting to run the route tree, AB. Remember, he used to just be a guy you get down the field, you know, take the top off the
0: He run right to the bank.
1: Right. But now he runs crosses. He runs slant routes. He runs out routes.
0: The hitch.
1: Yeah, the hitch. I mean, you know, it's great to see that he is mastering the route tree.
0: Master of my fate, commander of my soul. Number 10 on this list, career resurgence. Lowe, they said he was done. And he's the only guy on this list in his 30s. They said it was all over when he was playing with the Raiders. But then he went to the Rams and ended up with some guy named Matthew. And then all of a sudden, Devontae Adams skyrocketed right back in here because, well, he's got somebody who can get him the football. Matthew Stafford's kind of good at that. And to be honest with you, Stafford threw 14 touchdowns to Adams on his way, Stafford that is, to a Most Valuable Player award because he's good at this whole thing. Devontae Adams, number 10 on this list at 33.
1: And don't forget, he has a great coach in Sean McVay, a genius that can devise and scheme ways to get the ball to him. So he's in a perfect situation, Devontae Adams is, being in L.A. with Stafford and McVay.
0: Number 9 on this list, Cry Me a River or Read Me a Book. Number 9 is at the age of 29, A.J. Brown, now of the New England Patriots. He's all done with the Philadelphia Eagles. No more worried about Saquon running the ball or, you know, the Eagles being the Eagles and a lot of targets and having a lot of success. Don't worry about it anymore.
1: I'm going to ask you this question.
0: Yes.
1: Would you have had a problem with Calvin Johnson reading a book on the sidelines? Maybe Herman Moore?
0: I wouldn't have cared.
1: Thank you.
0: If either one of those guys.
1: Thank you.
0: If they would have went up the stands and had a snack.
1: Thank you, AB. That's why I don't know why they made such a big deal. I do kind of know why, but I don't understand why they made such a big deal out of AJ reading a book on the sideline when that's a productive as he was when he was given the opportunities. You have to be given the opportunities as a wide receiver.
0: He had 121 targets.
1: AB, that's what I'm saying. But AB, like that, you looking at the total volume
0: of
1: them. You got to look at the importance of some of those targets. It was almost gagged. It was a couple.
3: Ray, what are you smoking?
1: It was a couple of games I watched last year.
0: Fuentes got him.
1: When they didn't get him the ball in crucial situations.
0: But what if he's not open?
1: AB.
0: We wanted to pull Brett Perriman and go punch Jalen Hurts in the throat.
1: I don't want him to do that, but you know the biggest thing against Jalen Hurts was he won't pull the trigger. Things have to look perfect for him.

0: Michigan because we couldn't figure out how to throw him the football because we just, I don't know what the hell. Whatever. Not going to get bent out of shape over it. It just is what it is. Yeah. Even though I do sound like it's personally bothered me. The thing about it is he just can't play a full season. There's always something about it. He's going to be a couple games short. Last 3 years, 15 games, 12 games, 15 games. But he's crossed the 1,000-yard mark each and every season. He's had at least 6 touchdown catches in every season. Nico Collins has got it all, and C.J. Stroud needs him.
1: Man, he's also tied for second in receptions of 40 yards or more last season. So, again, this guy is a weapon. And he's playing for two people. He's playing for his future contract, but he's also playing for C.J. Stroud's contract, too.
0: Number 7 on this list, George Pickens, the Dallas Cowboys. The age of 25, when asked which Cowboys wide receiver is number one, the coordinator said, anonymously, it's Pickens. He has emerged.
1: Yeah. Why do you have to say it anonymously?
0: Put your name on it.
1: Thank you. If he's number one, CeeDee Lamb is number one. George Pickens, yeah, I say that. I think CeeDee run more precise routes. I think CeeDee's hands are better. I think he's just a better receiver, and this reflected in how he was paid, too. So he is the better receiver.
0: Do you think that the reason CeeDee Lamb was paid, because CeeDee Lamb's at number 6. So CeeDee Lamb is 6, George Pickens is 7. They play on the same team. CeeDee is 2 years older than George Pickens, so it is what it is. Lamb has 571 receptions. That's the 5th most in the NFL since 2020, and already the 3rd most in Cowboys history. He passed Dez Bryant last year. Do you think that CeeDee Lamb gets the benefit of the doubt because that's the more... how do I say this? The more regulated citizen, is that a good way to put that? I can trust CeeDee Lamb. I don't know him personally, but I can trust CeeDee Lamb more than I can trust George Pickens.
1: Well, AB, he did get his money before George got there.
0: Mm-hmm.
1: So he did get his contract before George got there. So I don't think it was based on being a good citizen or not. I just think he's a better receiver. And to be honest with you, I'm shocked to see George Pickens ranked as high as he is. I wouldn't have him at number 7 right now. I would have him further down. I would have a guy like AJ over him. I would definitely take AJ over him. I could see him being over Nico Collins, but I would take AJ over him. And, I mean, it's hard-pressed with the year that Davante Adams had last year. But, number 7 is kind of high for me.
0: Yeah, I worry. You know, when the Pittsburgh Steelers, they got a history.
1: Right.
0: Right? And they've drafted some wild cards. Antonio Brown. You had my boy from Toledo. That was rough. Now you had George Pickens. Ugh. You know, with the Steelers kicking to the curb, it's kind of like a red flag.
1: That is true.
0: Big red flag.
1: That is, especially flag. With Mike Tomlin when he was there, too.
0: And he is about as players coach as it gets. Number 5 on this list, Lions fan, it is the very own sun god himself, Amon-Ra St. Brown.
2: Yes.
0: Congratulations. You know, this guy, he does it all. They have him listed at 28. He's not, folks. He's only 26. So a little quick correction there for Amon-Ra St. Brown. But, man, this is really exciting for him. And here's the thing about this. On this top 10 list, I think if you fall anywhere in here, I don't think it's a knock, Lomas Brown.
1: No.
0: I think that this is an incredible list. This is an incredible position. I don't worry about this at all. I think Amon-Ra here, he can do it all. He is about as consistent as it gets, and you need a third down, you go to St. Brown.
1: I mean, he's been incredible, and maybe I'll again say this. I talked to Calvin Johnson. I talked to Herman Moore, and I asked both of them. I mean, you guys are a physical specimen. Herman 6'4", Calvin 6'5". I mean, big guys, radius, just everything.
0: Hands,
1: speed, jumping ability, everything. People forget Herman.
0: Athletes.
1: Herman holds the record at the University of Virginia for their high jump. So you talking about those times, and I'm asking them, how is this guy, the sun god, at all of 5'10", 5'11", just breaking all these records? How's he getting open? How's he doing this? Amon-Ra doesn't have the speed that Calvin Johnson have. I don't think he has the hops that Calvin has. I'm telling you, I think his hands are comparable to Herman's hands, but I even think Herman, and I think his route running is comparable to Herman Moore. But he's breaking records. I mean, the only person now with the 1,000-yard seasons that over him is Calvin Johnson. Calvin had four in a row. Amara's had three.

0: Available in select states only.
1: Curveball hit hard out in the left field. It's in there for a base hit. Horton may have a shot at Brock. Here comes the throw. Don Worth lets it go, and he runs over 300. They got it.
2: The crack of the bat.
3: 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It's deep, and this one is gone. The second home run by Travel. Whitaker scores.
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